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5: Iran against any further attacks on shipping in the Persian Gulf. U.S. Ambassador to the United Nations Mike Waltz says the U.S. will militarily take down Iran's infrastructure if Tehran tries to control the Strait of Hormuz.
6: The Iranian regime thinks for a second that President Trump is going to stand by while Iran continues to attack international shipping without a response, or our bases without a response. They're sadly mistaken.
5: He made the comment on Fox News Sunday after Iran launched new attacks on Bahrain and Kuwait overnight. A dangerous heat wave will scorch much of the United States ahead of the 4th of July holiday. Forecasters say millions across the central and eastern U.S. will see temperatures climb into the 90s or above, with humidity pushing the heat index into triple digits. Record highs are expected across the region, with cities from Minneapolis and Chicago to St. Louis, Memphis, Philadelphia, and New York among those under heat alerts. Some parts of the eastern U.S. could also experience poor air quality this week from wildfire smoke drifting in from the western forest fires. New York City Mayor Zoran Mamdani says Democratic Socialists can get elected anywhere across the country. Sarah Lee Kessler reports.
7: Mamdani appeared on ABC's This Week on Sunday, saying Americans from coast to coast hunger for a new kind of politics.
8: One that puts working people at the heart of it.
7: His comment comes after three Democratic Socialists he endorsed in highly contested congressional races won their primaries last week. He says the Democratic Party needs to have a new platform and a new vision.
5: The Food and Drug Administration says nearly 1 million bottles of heart and kidney medication have been recalled nationally. California-based Amgen, Inc. voluntarily recalled bottles of Corlinor and Sensipar tablets after unexpected foreign matter was found in a sample of one of the lots. I'm Rob Martier.
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10: KABC. Firefighters plan to hand over control of a cold storage warehouse in Boyle Heights back to its operator tomorrow, following an 8-day fire that sent massive amounts of smoke into the atmosphere. Lineage Logistics is expected to take over cleanup operations of the facility, where concern over the smoke has now shifted to the effects of some 85 million pounds of frozen food that's been spoiling for days. A new plan from the Federal Communications Commission is looking at what's next for emergency communication. The FCC is working to modernize the 911 infrastructure with systems that allow users to send text, photos, video, and other data to emergency responders. The updated framework, known as Next Generation 911, includes new reliability rules approved last week. California and several other states have already completed the move to Next Generation 911. Those are the headlines. I'm Sharon Reardon.
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12: A new crash in Commerce. It's on the 710 southbound at Eastern Avenue. Everything is off to the right shoulder, but your stop and go from the 60 Pomona Freeway. A couple of crashes still working in Gardena, the 110 southbound before the 91. That accident blocks the right lane. It has you slow from the 105 freeway. And the 91 westbound before the 110, you've got a crash in the right lane. Downtown LA, the 101 northbound before Grand, a crash on the right shoulder as you slow from 1st Street.
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0: transition into retirement, because it's not just the income. It's not just the chasing the returns. It's not just tax planning. It's not just long-term care planning. It's not just security planning and estate planning and legacy planning. It's all of those things together. So you look at the whole picture. The reason you just said, I want to know what your all of your goals are, what you plan to do, what you is so that you can paint a complete picture for this is how the rest of your life is going to look. And it's going to be your dream life set up by these strategies that we're going to put into place. And that's what's so powerful about, I think, what you do.
1: Yeah. You know, I just want to chime in. I know we probably got to go to a break soon. But in this article, she also states this reality that I have said many times myself. In modern times, right now, people are more fearful of running out of money than dying. That tells you where it ranks in the wants list. Cash flow is all that retirement's about.
0: 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You can also visit Blair at his website, retirementthrough, that's THRUdesign.com, for more information. So again, give Blair a call today, 800-499-1658. 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My name is Phil John Grande. 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My name is Phil John Grande. I'm with, as always, wealth planner and strategist, founder of Retirement Through Design and the Forte Formula, and bestselling author with Steve Forbes, Blair Aronson. And it is my favorite time of the show. We get to talk about rates. Blair, what do you got?
1: All right, so do something a little different here today. Running a 59-year-old. Now, we all know individuals prior to 59 would have problems getting money out of a 401, unless it was from a former employer. So I run 59, it's actually 59 and a half that we have to wait. But it's an interesting calculation, because I plug in, let's say an individual at 59 years old had 500 in a 401. If we let those dollars cook till Social Security age is 67, he will have cash flow guaranteed for a life of $70,547, which is 14.1% cash flow. So here's the challenge, folks. Email your advisor. It's not a phone call, because you want it in writing. All you have to do is take a piece of your balance or all of your balance and say, listen, I'm curious. I just need a confirmation that you can guarantee me

0: at age 67, you'll be able to give me this amount of income forever. You have to have your own epiphany. Me telling you, you know, I can't give you that aha moment. 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But these rates, for the time being, remember, as of the airing of this show, these rates are guaranteed. Okay. If you have $1 million, just to show you how simple the math is, $1 million would guarantee a cash flow at 67. It's how much? $141,000 forever.
1: That's amazing. 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It is well worth your time, as you can see, based on that percentage, which is ridiculous. That's a ridiculous percentage to be guaranteed. Anyway, we are at the end of this show. You're listening to The Financial Bottom Line. My name is Phil Giangrande. I'm with, as always, wealth planner and strategist, founder of Retirement Redesign and The Forte Formula, and bestselling author with Steve Forbes, Blair Aronson. 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
1: That's ridiculous, because the number that's really important is not the number that shows on your favorite big box brokerage statement this month. It's how much can you spend of that for as long as you are breathing, and nobody has that number. We give you that number. Why? Because it's guaranteed. So please, this is once again just confirmation, validation, the affirmation to put the pipe down. This market will not rally forever. Greed and fear are a light switch away.
2: And let's just answer that one question you started with definitively. If someone comes to you and is not interested in an annuity or is interested in another part of the financial outlook, you're perfectly happy to work with them.
1: Of course.
2: Good. I just wanted us to say it, get it out there, so you don't keep getting that question.
1: It's not a ridiculous assumption, but it's certainly an assumption and somewhat understood. Well, Blair, listening to this show, over and over and over again, and I never hear anything but the importance of income planning, annuities and rates, blah blah blah blah blah. But remember, if anything stays with you from this show, it's simply because that's how it has to be. Now, I want to read another interesting quote here. Retirees managing withdrawals on their own can end up living and dying with every market spike and dip. I got to read that again. Retirees managing withdrawals on their own, I call them do-it-yourselfers, end up living and dying with every market spike and dip. Constantly adjusting their sense of security based on short-term market swings.
2: Yeah.
1: Is that really what you want in retirement? 25, 30, 35 years of working, saving, planning, dreaming, hopefully. You finally walk away with this bucket of money. And now, how much can you spend when the market's going up? I don't know. This feels good. Market goes down. What does your advisor say? Hang in there, Harry. Market's coming back. You're in for the long haul. And by the way, Harry, you may want to cancel that trip. I don't know if helping the kids right now is a good time. Hold off on the car. And basically, based on our assumptions, we're going to recommend you work another 2 or 3 years. That's what you bargained for. I hope not.
2: All right, we got to take a break. But do you have an income stream set up that will last as long as you live? 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This is what we're talking about here. So if you've saved $500,000 or more for retirement and need help looking at your portfolio, you want to get another perspective, now is definitely the time, especially while things are going well, because you're going to be able to take the maximum out of the market that can be replaced and set yourself up with some security. So be one of the first 15 callers at 800-499-1658. That's 800-499-1658. And set up your free CPR. That's a custom portfolio review with Blair right now. Now, this appointment can be done virtually or it can be done in Blair's Woodland Hills office. But during this appointment, Blair will address the six cornerstones of the Forte formula, which include income planning, tax planning, long-term care planning, social security planning, estate planning, and even legacy planning. You can also visit Blair at his website at retirementthrough, that's THRUdesign.com, for more information. And I want to say again, this strategy is not meant to take everything that you have and put it into this income bucket. That is a portion. The income bucket is a portion. It is a protection so that you have a paycheck in retirement and you can live comfortably and safely and without the stress. And now we're hearing from the biggest of the biggest financial magazines.

0: means that it actually prolongs your life. That sense of security will help to prolong your life. There is no better reason to do it than that. 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My name is Phil Giangrande. I'm with, as always, wealth planner and strategist, founder of Retirement Through Design and the Forte Formula, and best-selling author with Steve Forbes, Blair Aronson. 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Using the Forte formula, Blair can show you how to create a predictable income in retirement starting at age 55 and retiring at age 65 that is up to 14.28%. 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My name is Phil Giangrande. I'm with, as always, wealth planner and strategist, founder of Retirement Through Design and the Forte Formula, and best-selling author with Steve Forbes, Blair Aronson. Blair, in the last segment, we were talking about Money Magazine, but Morningstar has something to say about this too. You want to go into that a little bit?
1: Sure, sure. Now, of course, I assume most people, maybe not, so I'll give you a little backstory. Morningstar is unquestionably the number one gold standard for providing research on Wall Street positions, okay, stocks, bonds, mutual funds. Also, Zacks, who we work with, is probably the second largest provider. They publish 6,000 pages daily for all of Wall Street to review. But I thought this was interesting. The state of retirement income for 2026, okay. Quote, today's investors have come to know too well that markets can be unpredictable, highlighting the importance of formulating a sound retirement portfolio. While the 4% rule, which of course we refer to constantly, is a widely accepted guideline for safe withdrawal rate, our latest research indicates that retirees can withdraw as much as 3.9% in 2026. Now, talk about humorous. Okay, so let's get this straight. So according to, I mean, they're pretty much the gurus, right? So every $1 million I give to XYZ big box firm, I should plan on getting about $40,000 before taxes. I've said this for, you know, decades. That is insane to keep $1 million hostage where you have no liquidity. And I actually had a prospect once, he stood up on the other side of the table. He goes, what are you talking about? I have complete liquidity. I said, hang on, simmer down for a second. I said, call your big box firm, have them send you $100,000 out of that $1 million account because you want to buy a car. Guess what? Your income just dropped. Oh, I didn't think about that. That's right. You got to stay all in all the time to get 40 grand. The reason the Forte formula smokes that is real simple. I want to get the same $40,000 and, by the way, guaranteed forever, but I only want to use, drum roll please, Phil, $400,000.
0: Wow.
1: And guess what? The other $600,000 is free to, my favorite strategy is chase returns. I don't have to have 40% in a low risk, stable, conservative bond fund that, by the way, is a lazy, in reality, it's a dead asset. To keep 40% of your money out of harm's way, which is the only reason that strategy even exists. Blair, I'm 60-40. I'm 70-30. Guess what? The 60-40 portfolio is antiquated, and by the way, as a former bond trader, you know, is that 40% used to be able to earn 8%. Now it had a real job. That had a place in the portfolio. But 4% does not get you a seat at the table. Sorry, especially in a most likely decreasing interest rate environment we're headed into. So once again, you want to have $1 million captive going up and down and sideways in stocks, bonds, mutual funds, and all these, you know, other strategies that have no protection or principal and no guaranteed income to get 40 grand, or suppose we could get 40 grand out of 40%, which would be $400,000, and just chase for turns or buy a boat or travel the world with that $600,000. Now, if you go, oh, that's interesting, Blair, I think I really want just more income. Well, that's great. We can lock in $100,000 a year, which would be 10% on the million.
2: Of right? course.
1: How about 100,000 a year you and your wife can never outlive? That's where it gets interesting. Come to us. The only homework assignment I ever give anybody is come to us with a dream number of income. And by the way, the dream number isn't your monthly bills. 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Hobbies, tithing, travel, dog walkers, spa for your, you know, for your wives, et cetera, et cetera. 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That's lifestyle in retirement. Not mug, mortgage, utilities, and groceries. That's quiet desperation.
2: The point of what you do is to set people up comprehensively to be able to deal with every aspect of this transition into retirement. Because it's not just the income. It's not just the chasing the returns. It's not just tax planning. It's not just long-term care planning. It's not just security planning and estate planning and legacy planning. It's all of those things together. So you look at the whole picture. The reason you just said, I want to know what all of your goals are, what you plan to do, is so that you can paint a complete picture for this is how the rest of your life is going to look. And it's going to be your dream life set up by these strategies that we're going to put into place. And that's what's so powerful about, I think, what you do.
1: Yeah. You know, I just want to chime in. I know we probably got to go to a break soon, but in this article, she also states this reality that I have said many times myself. In modern times, right now, people are more fearful of running out of money than dying. That tells you where it ranks in the wants list. Cash flow is all that retirement's about.
2: 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But during the appointment, Blair will address the six cornerstones of the Forte formula, which include income planning, tax planning, long-term care planning, social security planning, estate planning, as well as legacy planning. You can also visit Blair at his website, retirementthrough, that's THRUdesign.com, for more information. 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My name is Phil Giangrande. I'm with, as always, wealth planner and strategist, founder of Retirement Through Design and The Forte Formula, and bestselling author with Steve Forbes, Blair Aronson. And it is my favorite time of the show. We get to talk about rates. Blair, what do you got?
1: All right, so do something a little different here today. Running a 59-year-old. Now, we all know individuals prior to 59 would have problems getting money out of a 401, unless it was from a former employer. So I run 59, it's actually 59 and a half that we have to wait. But it's an interesting calculation because I plug in, let's say an individual at 59 years old had 500 in a 401. If we let those dollars cook till Social Security age is 67, he will have cash flow guaranteed for a life of $70,547, which is 14.1% cash flow. So here's the challenge, folks. Email your advisor. It's not a phone call because you want it in writing. All you have to do is take a piece of your balance or all of your balance and say, listen, I'm curious. I just need a confirmation that you can guarantee me at age 67, you'll be able to give me this amount of income forever. You have to have your own epiphany. Me telling you, you know, I can't give you that aha moment. Okay. But these rates, for the time being, remember, as of the airing of this show, these rates are guaranteed. Okay. If you have $1 million, just to show you how simple the math is, $1 million would guarantee a cash flow at 67. It's how much? $141,000 forever.
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4: A senior U.S. official is warning Iran against any further attacks on shipping in the Persian Gulf. UN Ambassador Mike Waltz says the U.S. will militarily take down Iran's infrastructure if Tehran tries to control the Strait of Hormuz. He made the comment on Fox News Sunday after Iran launched new attacks on Bahrain and Kuwait overnight. Waltz added that discussions between the two countries are ongoing and that President Trump will always give diplomacy a chance. A mega heat dome is set to hit the eastern half of the United States this week and last well into the July 4th weekend. Forecasters say two small heat domes will collide, making for one large heat dome that will send temperatures soaring. On Monday, cities including Minneapolis, St. Louis, Chicago, to as far south as Little Rock, Arkansas, could see the high 90s. The news gets worse. The mega heat dome could spark tropical storm development near the southern U.S. in the Atlantic and the Gulf. Former President Joe Biden has some sharp words for his successor. Here's Lisa Carton.
5: During a speech to Democrats in Maryland last night, Biden noted President Trump's White House ballroom project and putting his name on the Kennedy Center. The former president called Trump a loser for the renovation of the Lincoln Memorial reflecting pool, saying it reflects something even worse than the narcissism and incompetence at the core of this administration. The speech came on the two-year anniversary of Biden's shaky performance during a debate with Trump in 2024. Biden dropped out of the presidential race weeks following that debate.
4: One of California's stadiums has been named the worst of the 11 U.S. venues hosting World Cup games. The honor goes to SoFi Stadium in Inglewood, according to the ticket selling site SeatPick. They looked at factors including food and hotel prices, crime rates, weather, and more. The Inglewood Stadium was dinged big time for expensive beer, high hotel costs, and was the worst of all venues for mosquitoes. Gillette Stadium in Foxborough, Massachusetts, the favorite among fans. I'm Rob Martier.
6: And now local news. KABC.
7: The FDA says nearly 1 million bottles of heart and kidney medication have been recalled nationally. California-based Amgen, Inc. voluntarily recalled the bottles of Corlanor and Sensipar tablets after unexpected foreign matter was found in a sample of one of the lots. The California State Board of Pharmacy says the overall patient safety risk is low. Those tablets were distributed between October 28, 2021 and December 30, 2025. And one of California's stadiums has been named the worst of the U.S. venues hosting World Cup games. Jason Athenson with more.
8: SoFi Stadium in Southern California is the lowest rated of all 11 U.S. World Cup stadiums. That according to the ticket selling site SeatPick, which looked at factors including food and hotel prices, crime rates, and more. The Inglewood Stadium was dinged big time for expensive beer and high hotel costs, and the worst of all the venues for mosquitoes. Levi's Stadium in Santa Clara was fifth best on the list.
7: Those are the headlines. I'm Sharon Reardon.
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9: In Studio City, the 101 southbound after Laurel Canyon Boulevard, a crash involving a motorcycle that's blocking the two middle lanes. Traffic is jammed from Van Nuys Boulevard. Heading through the Sepulveda Pass, the 405 northbound at Getty Center Drive, a stall is in the center divider. You're on the brakes from Santa Monica Boulevard. And as you make your way through Paramount on the 105 eastbound at Paramount Boulevard, look out for a crash that's off to the right shoulder.
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11: 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Here's a bizarre one. Shopping carts are now showing up in the marsh in the San Francisco Bay.
1: How did the shopping carts get there? Where did they come from? Well, let's all find out together. Here's a report from ABC7 in the Bay.
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13: The contaminants.
1: Are shopping carts considered pollution?
11: Well, I know they're not biodegradable.
1: All right, here we go.
12: 7 on Your Side, pollution along a peninsula shoreline feeding into the bay.
13: The contaminants, apparently dozens of shopping carts. 7 on Your Side, Stephanie Sierra investigates now and is here with what she found. Shopping carts, Steph?
14: That's right, Larry and Christian. This area is right along the San Francisco Bay Trail in South San Francisco. Now, the marsh is essentially the mouth of Colma Creek, which feeds right into the bay. And while this is a popular walking and running trail, people here are starting to notice something in the water.
11: Don't give Mexico any ideas, or these are going to start popping up in the Tijuana River, too.
15: You can smell it right here.
1: I had a feeling that was coming.
16: Yeah, it's crazy.
17: I literally thought those were rocks or something.
16: I don't know. That's kind of weird.
14: This is the vantage point for people walking along the San Francisco Bay Trail. Looks like a marsh, right? Well, if you look a bit closer and closer, you start to see debris.
1: It looks like the La Brea tar pits, but instead of dinosaurs, it's shopping carts.
11: Well, the homeless had to put them there.
14: And a lot of it.
17: An extreme amount of shopping carts out there.
14: Kim Avalon.
1: Someone was playing supermarket sweep in the swamp.
11: That sounds gross.
14: Close works for a nearby garbage company. She says she walks this trail every day, but has never seen anything like this.
17: It's actually kind of insane to think about how they even got there.
14: Same story for others who frequent the trail. At first,
1: you're surrounded by natural beauty and shopping carts plunged into the swamp.
11: Mind you, this is a state that regards itself as green, and they will bend over backwards to make life as difficult as possible for you in the name of being green, yet they allow the shopping carts to go directly into the bay.
14: Glance, mistaking the debris for rocks until you actually stare at it.
17: Have you noticed it before?
1: Wait, those rocks have...

0: wheels on them. And that one says Safeway.
1: And there's a bag of groceries in that one.
2: No, I've never seen this before.
3: No.
2: It's kind of new.
3: There's quite a few. Mostly because when it's high tide, you don't notice it, but they do look like shopping carts.
4: It's hard to say for sure, but at low tide, it certainly looks like shopping carts.
5: It does look like shopping carts, amongst other things.
4: And there's not just one or two, but what appear to be dozens of them spanning the Colma Creek Marsh adjacent to the bay.
0: You know, I wonder when prices spike at the grocery stores, whether it be Safeway, Ralph's, what have you, are they pricing into the cost of your $7 jar of mayonnaise, the cost of replacing all these shopping carts over and over again because they keep getting stolen?
1: Oh, they have every trick in the book to try to keep those shopping carts from being stolen, yet they get stolen all the time. This morning, I took my car to the car wash, and while my car was being washed, I walked to Target, which is in the same shopping center as the car wash, and I bought a bunch of stuff. Well, I bought heavy stuff, so I didn't want to have to carry it all the way to the car wash. So I asked the woman at the Target, can I just leave my shopping cart here and just have someone keep an eye on it or something so I can go pick up my car from the car wash and then load it? And she said, no, it'll likely get stolen. And I said, okay, will the shopping cart go all the way to the car wash so then I can unload my stuff there? And she said, no, it'll go as far as Starbucks and then the shopping cart will lock up because the shopping carts keep getting stolen. And I said, so I have to take my shopping cart halfway there, leave it full in the middle of the parking lot, go pick up my car from the car wash, and hope that no one steals my groceries in the middle of the parking lot. And she said, yes.
0: Well, this is the same retail establishment that locks up the socks.
6: How ghetto does it look that they have to lock up the socks?
7: I mean, have you ever seen this many shopping carts along the bay?
5: I have not, no. This is certainly the greater concentration than I've ever seen in one place.
4: Josh Quigley is the senior policy manager for Save the Bay.
5: I think it's really unfortunate.
0: The bay does need some saving.
1: Yeah, you're telling me.
0: Right now it's full of coupons.
5: The bay is treated not as the jewel and resource that it should be, but as a dumping ground.
4: So where is it all coming from? That seems to be up for debate.
8: Well, there used to be a lot of homeless people around here, too.
0: I think we figured it out.
1: Ding, ding, ding, ding.
0: But at what point does the homeless person stop using it to carry all their crap and they just shove it into the marsh?
1: Well, my guess is you have to upgrade your shopping cart every so often, too. It's like with the car. You can't drive the same car year in and year out and not have the tires go bad. And I don't know, it gets a little wobbly. It doesn't go in a straight line anymore. Then you have to retire it and trade it in for a new model. But you can't just take an old shopping cart that's broken down and doesn't work anymore back to the Safeway. You have to dump it in the bay and go steal a second one.
2: A big prank if anything, right?
7: Yeah.
8: Well, maybe Costco, then there are neighbors.
4: A Costco business center is about a mile from Colma Marsh.
0: Oh, if it's a Costco, those are some big old shopping carts in the marsh.
1: Oh, yeah, because those shopping carts have to be big enough for a pallet of 45 croissants, snow tires, a double-wide casket, and a tub of ketchup.
4: Devin on your side reached out to Costco's corporate office, and the South San Francisco Costco general manager told us, we walk and clean the trail multiple times a week, in addition to checking for any carts that might end up in the bay. The goal now is to clean it out and ensure it stays that way.
2: There's only one planet we got, so take care of it.
8: I'm so for the planet. I love animals. It hurts me to...
0: I'm so for the planet. I love animals. Stop dumping your carts in the swamp.
1: Yeah, I wonder if the fish ever get stuck in them.
8: See all this pollution where their home is.
9: Now, Save the Bay says overall pollution is decreasing across the Bay shoreline, but there are instances like this one where smaller pockets need to be addressed. And locally, there are regulations in place to prevent this type of pollution. And we have contacted the San Francisco Bay Regional Water Quality Control.

0: board to further investigate and clean up the area. And
1: now, down the bay in San Jose, they're cracking down on this in a totally different way. We did the story a couple of months ago where the city will pick out all the shopping carts that are dumped in the creek, and then they bring them back to the grocery store, and then they bill them.
2: I wonder, now wait a minute, that's San Francisco Bay. That's the same bay where Scott Peterson dumped his dead wife, right?
1: Sure.
2: I wonder if what happens is when people dump bodies in there, they put them in the shopping cart and just give it a little love tap.
1: This segment got real dark real quick.
2: Well, I'm just thinking this through.
1: Your mind goes to interesting places, my friend.
0: Have an update. Since we reported it, we have heard from a group of conservationists who plan to go out to the bay to clean up that area, and they're going to do it in an interesting way.
3: So, and you're going with them?
1: They're going to get a really, really, really big fishing hook.
2: Yeah, well, it better be attached to a crane, because who can pull out a shopping cart on a line?
3: Well, yeah. Wading out into
0: stay
3: the water?
0: Stay tuned, Larry, yeah.
4: Yeah. I mean, I was going to say from the video, it's very hard to tell if it says on the handlebars Costco. Yeah.
0: Exactly. It is hard to tell, but yeah. It's nice to see the company working to address it as well.
3: For sure. All right,
4: thanks,
3: sure.
4: Steph.
1: There you go. A whole bunch, dozens of shopping carts are just littering the marshes in the San Francisco Bay near the trail and South San Francisco.
2: Okay, I'm going to defend Costco here. It's not Costco's fault that bums steal the shopping carts and then dump them in the bay. Stealing a shopping cart is a crime. You're not allowed to do that.
1: What are we supposed to do? Arrest everyone that's pushing around a shopping cart that they don't own?
2: Yeah, isn't that the city's problem? If people are stealing things and no one's going to jail for it, so they can steal whatever they want. And then I guess after a certain period of time, those stolen products have no value anymore. So they just dump it in the bay. That's not Costco's fault. Costco's the victim here.
1: But a shopping cart is worth less than $950. So a shopping cart theft is a misdemeanor, which means you get a ticket, which right. means we don't enforce it.
2: But that's a government problem. That's not a Costco problem.
1: No, you're right about that. Maybe they got to lock them all inside.
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11: It's Wild Wild West out here. 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
1: 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Your relationship.
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1: 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Replay.
0: John, it is World Cup season. There is a lot of excitement in Southern California and the Bay Area. And to make sure everyone has a fun and safe time celebrating the big games and the big events, the LA County Department of Public Health has taken your tax dollars to put together a new public service announcement. And Johnny, I feel like it is our duty to inform the public of how they can stay safe for this World Cup. Are you ready?
4: God help us.
0: They have to hire a stunt guy for that part?
4: Hey, if it wastes money, I think they're for it.
5: LA County is hosting the world, and you are part of it. So make sure you're prepared.
0: So this is going to be like avoiding big crowds, driving safely. What are the safety tips we have for the World Cup here?
4: Don't kill each other in the parking lot.
6: Make a plan. Pace yourself and be safe.
0: Pace yourself. Oh, see, he's got a margarita. So maybe he wants us to pace ourselves by only having 10 shots of tequila instead of 30.
4: Okay. It's hot out there.
7: Before the first kick, we already know who's getting everyone.
0: Do you think this was a union shoot?
4: Again, anything to drive the costs up.
7: Oh, you're our MVP tonight. Winning starts with looking out for each other and having a designated driver.
0: All right, fair advice. If you're going to go party or you're going to go one of these watch parties, make sure you have somebody safely drive you or take rideshare or Waymo. So
4: okay.
0: Far, I'm liking this. This is a great tips just to remind people.
4: I've seen many guys at those games with Tecate, with Corona, not a lot of Bud Light. Gee, I wonder why. Maybe some tequila. Okay, booze, that's pretty common there.
0: Let's see what else are in the safety tips from the LA County Department of Public Health for this World Cup.
8: Big crowds, new friends, take it all in and take care of yourself. Test to be safe and carry naloxone.
0: What?
4: I thought he was going to pull out a condom.
0: The safety message for the LA County Department of Public Health is make sure if you're going to celebrate the World Cup, you carry Narcan in case you or any of your friends overdose on fentanyl.
4: Okay. I don't watch the World Cup, and I'm certainly not a fan of soccer, but based on all of the clips that I have seen, it's a bunch of people with their buddies and their families. It's not a rave.
0: Well, even if it was a rave, ravers don't do fentanyl. They do ecstasy. If you OD on ecstasy, there's nothing I can do for you. Narcan only reduces the effects of opiates like heroin and fentanyl. So how many people at the World Cup is LA County Department of Public Health expecting to need naloxone to be revived when they overdose on heroin?
4: The bums are not going to the soccer matches.
9: So be prepared.
10: Winning starts with taking care of each other.
0: By making sure that when your friends OD, you can revive them. Even though, as we've seen from those videos of J.J. Smith, sometimes they get mad at you for giving them Narcan.
4: You know what? If someone twists my arm to the point to where I end up going to one of these World Cup games, and then I find out they're in the chair next to me doing hard drugs and they overdose, I'm going to be so pissed off at you for doing that to me. I'm going to let nature take its course.

0: I love heroin.
1: You know how to celebrate. Let's do it right.
2: This is a moment worth remembering, LA.
3: So celebrate loudly and celebrate safely.
4: With Narcan.
5: Okay, a bunch of good-looking people who can afford to go to the World Cup are not going to be doing fentanyl in the parking lot.
4: This was funded by your tax dollars. 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They put together a website, so they had to hire a webmaster. 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
5: The fact that Barbara Ferrer is still in that job and hasn't been canned yet is beyond my ability to comprehend.
6: No, thank you.
4: Brought to you by the LA County Department of Public Health and the Substance Abuse Prevention and Control Board.
5: What do you think she's going to do when the Special Olympics comes to town?
7: I have tech issues.
5: What kind of PSAs do you think we're going to get? Make sure you bring condoms with you, kids, because we know all the hardcore sex that's going to be going on that week.
4: Hey, they're athletes. There's a Paralympic on Love Island right now. She's hot.
5: Well, maybe that's what it'll be. I don't know. I certainly remember her Pride Month message that threw us for a loop.
4: You know, once we get the accountability podcast up and running, it might be time to actually read that because we can't read it on broadcast radio.
5: No, no, no. And by the way, if you think about it, not even the Pride message made sense because it was all about how to properly clean a marital aid.
4: You're trying really hard. It is very difficult to actually describe what she was trying to tell people to do. It is very difficult. Try your hardest, but it's not going to go very well for you.
5: No, it won't.
4: That's why we need an uncensored podcast, just to explain what your public dollars were advising the public to do, not just during Pride, but they had the same PSAs during monkeypox.
6: Next slide.
5: Oh, yes. How could we forget that?
4: If you learned one thing today, just remember, if you're going to celebrate the World Cup, you must carry Narcan.
8: If it ain't broke, don't fix it.
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8: All right. Now, speaking of the World Cup, the Los Angeles County officials have been recommending that people take public transit to these games to keep cars off the roads. The problem, of course, is that if you do that, you have to rely on these trains, buses, and subways to get you there on time. And that is a tall order.
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10: Here we're looking at Friday. So Metro has been encouraging World Cup fans to use them to get to LA Stadium to watch matches. But some users say Metro hasn't been easy. One rider says she was even late to the opening ceremonies. Fox 11's Christina Gonzalez joining us live from Union Station, downtown LA, after speaking with Metro about that issue. Christina.
11: Yeah, this is one of the many hubs all over town that people can use to get shuttles over to the stadium. And Metro's saying that in that game, the first game, the U.S. game, at least 9,000 people in that stadium used Metro in some way to get there.
9: So what is that, like 12%? And it was a tall order to park there because they were charging $600 to park on site in some instances.
8: That is robbery. How in the world can you get away with that? Or to quote Mayor Bass, how in the world can you get away with that? Because if you charge some exorbitant amount for batteries after an earthquake, they'll throw you in jail. But you can charge $600 for parking when the World Cup comes to town.
11: Problem for some of them is that they were a little late. Take a look.
12: This is America's first opening match in front of the world, and half the stadium is empty.

0: Well, it's Los Angeles. Nobody gets to these things on time.
1: And I don't understand this because there are people out there who are brilliant, who have engineering degrees and degrees in how to, I don't know, build these arenas, build these stadiums so that the flow is exactly the way you want it. I remember as a child, after going to Dodger games where it would take an hour to get out of that stadium, or the old sports arena. Remember that, where the Clippers used to play? That was awful too. The Forum, all through the Showtime years, it could take you an hour to get out of that parking lot. Why is it that with all the advances in technology, it doesn't seem to have gotten any better?
0: When I used to go to Dodger games, you'd get there by the third inning, and to avoid traffic, you'd leave at the seventh.
2: Half the stadium is empty, and I'm sitting there like, well, yeah, we couldn't get in. The lines were too long. The train or the bus was going at the same speed of cars.
0: I remember when the Rams finally came back to Los Angeles and they played those couple of years at USC before SoFi was built. I went to one of the first games there, and the check-in process was such a pain in the butt. Traffic was such an awful experience to get there. By the time we actually got to our seats, it was the second quarter.
1: Oh, yeah. No, it's a huge problem. And the thing is some places have it down. You go to an Angel game and you get into that stadium and out of that stadium lickety split. And no, it's not just because the stadium's empty because they keep losing. But it was like that when the stadium was full.
0: They do have three different freeways that all get you right there.
1: Yes. Why can't we make every stadium like Anaheim?
0: We've decided for Dodger Stadium, it's really, really, really hard to get in, really, really, really hard to get out. You can either take your chances on the Dodger Stadium Express bus or pay Frank McCourt $70 to park. But don't you worry, someday, and by someday I mean 10 years from now, they'll build that gondola. That'll do it.
2: Get on this shuttle, and it's 2 miles to the stadium. It took us almost 45 minutes.
3: Dulce Vasquez is not the only Metro rider saying she missed last week's opening ceremonies at LA Stadium because traffic delayed her Metro shuttle.
4: We did hear the traffic was congested around the stadium, but unfortunately that's beyond our control.
1: Oh, come on.
0: Of course, it's beyond our control. We're Metro. We take care of the buses, the trains, and the freeways, but bad traffic is beyond our control. It's your fault for clogging up the freeways, LA County. They had signs saying, avoid traffic, use Metro. And then Metro was late.
4: It's unfortunate if someone made it late. We did start our shuttle service more than 4 hours before the game started on Friday.
3: Fans lining up at the
1: downtown. Okay, but who wants to get to the building 4 hours before? They don't even let you in until like an hour and a half before the game.
0: And I don't think they'll let you tailgate out there. So you're going to stand there in the hot sun buying $8 bottles of water from a street vendor until they let you inside.
3: Down Metro Hub way before those 3 hours for today's match, including these fans.
5: Easy as pie, $1.75, best deal in the city.
3: No issues, no.
0: Yeah, you know why that guy likes it? No one's going to sit next to him.
1: Would you?
0: When I've ridden public transit, it's the same strategy that you have when you fly Southwest before they turn to assigned seating, when it was that anything goes policy. You want to look as unappealing and as unattractive as possible and make it look like nobody wants to sit next to you. And that's how you get two seats for yourself.
1: Well, I think that's exactly what that guy did, because if I sat next to him, I'd look him up and down and ask the guy if he has had all his shots.
5: Problem. Nothing at all. It was perfect. Easy signage everywhere.
3: Now, some riders do seem confused about the tap card machines selling $20 commemorative cards. On social media, one rider saying he felt, quote, scammed by Metro and FIFA when he found out the $20 did not include rides.
0: That is a scam.
1: How can they do that?
0: They're selling a commemorative FIFA tap card so you can pay to get on the Metro, but the $20 just buys you the card that says FIFA on it. It does not actually buy you $20 worth of rides. That is a ripoff.
1: It's a scam is what it is.
0: And of course, to get everyone ready for the

0: World Cup, they announced that all the Metro check-in stations now do tap to pay. So you don't even need a tap card. You can use your regular credit card and get some points. But no, no, no. They found a way to scam all the rubes out there that want something special.
1: Well, it varies city to city. Some cities, you need to have their card to use their machines. And sometimes if you go to a city where, let's just say the Bay Area, for example, where you have BART and you have Muni and you have all of these different systems, you get confused if you don't live there. Will the BART card work on Muni? Will the Muni card work on BART? Tourists from different cities are primed to get scammed.
2: That's extra. So look for the $2 machine with no FIFA advertising on it, or just skip the machine altogether.
3: They can pay fare using their credit card or debit card with the card in their pocket, their watch, or even the digital wallets such as Apple Pay and Google Pay.
2: Despite some...
0: That's right. We finally caught up to what everybody else does. You just use your credit card.
1: Can you use your credit card for the Narcan?
0: Oh, that's free. Don't you worry.
2: $1.75 each way metro fare to local games at Fan Fest is attracting a lot of people.
4: We did see for the FIFA Fan Fest at the Coliseum this weekend about a 600% increase on the two stops by the Coliseum.
1: Well, why is this guy dressed like he's ready for the Jungle Book cruise at Disneyland?
0: Maybe that's his side hustle. Wait, so you're telling me that traffic to USC was much busier when you had an event there compared to when you have no event there?
1: Boy, this guy's a Mensa member too, isn't he?
5: The desire is there. We just have to actually execute it, not just so that people are getting there. It's that they're getting to their destination on time.
2: Now, she would love to see some of the streets made into bus-designated zones during the event. Metro saying that that's not going to happen. It's not up to them, especially in Inglewood. So what they're telling people, especially...
0: Wait, they're Metro. They govern the roads for the whole country, the whole county.
1: This region is going to be such a disaster when the Olympics come.
0: And that's the car-free Olympics. They want you to go Metro. Well, shocker, Metro's not any faster.
2: Days like today where you saw the protests and you're going to have all the extra security anyway, get there as early as you can. If you are taking the shuttles, you have 2 hours after the game to get back. I'm Christina Gonzalez.
0: You ever been on one of those after in a sporting event shuttles?
1: Oh, yeah, where everyone's blowing a point two and they're right on top of you.
0: Wouldn't advise it.
2: Let's dive in downtown Los Angeles. Back to the studio, Christine.
6: Yeah, and noting these matches are rush hour. Okay, Christina, thank you so much.
0: So there you go. 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
1: And Randy, you can also listen to us on the weekends in Fresno.
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2: You know, one of the nice things about being a live radio show is we have a crack team of researchers known as the audience that will look up things that we're not sure about during the break. Alan writes in at johnnydontlikeshow@gmail.com. The historic Sears department store located in the Queen Kahumahu Center in Kahului permanently closed November 14th, 2021.
13: Well, I guess if you forget your bathing suit, that's no longer an option.
2: It did not survive COVID.
13: You know what I'm going to miss most about Sears not being there anymore?
2: What's that?
13: Is the photo booth. Remember the photo booth at Sears?
2: Oh, yeah.
13: Where you would go and they would have all of these big posters outside the photo center where you get to look at examples as to what they could produce for you and your family. But instead of normal pictures being on the posters, it's always the ladies from Reseda, only in outer space. It's all of these women. They look like they're consiglieres of the Mexican mafia, where they have the drawn on eyebrows. They have the hair pulled back. They're staring the camera down like they're about ready to murder the photographer. And then behind them, you see Mars and Jupiter and Uranus and Saturn. You see the constellations. I don't know what the theory is of putting those women in outer space. Like it's Superman 2 or something. Like what's the idea behind that? Where they're sitting at the tower in Chicago trying to map out what the corporation's going to look like in all the different cities in the United States. I got an idea. Let's put a photo center in. Appeal to the girlfriends of gang members. Have them take official portraits with all of their friends. And what the hell? Let's put them in outer space too.

0: Not on a comet, not on a rocket, not in a spaceship. Let's just have them floating. Let's have them float in outer space. What other ideas did they kick around before they decided on putting them in outer space? How about putting them underwater? Wouldn't that be interesting? Where you have the ladies from Reseda and you got a whale behind them. Let's just put a treasure chest over there. How about an octopus over her shoulder? Let's put Flipper in there. Kids love that. How about the Little Mermaid? Let's put him on a farm. Put a tractor behind him. Maybe some cornfields. Why not just a gray backdrop? Wouldn't that be interesting? A white backdrop. Something normal that you would see in a portrait. But you take these women and then you put them in outer space. And then the other thing that I love is if one of them goes missing, which inevitably is going to happen, they're going to piss off one of their boyfriends and boom, they're in the trunk of a car. And the only thing that you're going to see is you're going to see the smoke coming out of the tailpipe when the pissed off boyfriend compresses the gas pedal. And then the family goes to the news. Oh, our beloved daughter is missing. We need the community to look out for her. If they see her, they need to call 911 so we can bring her back. Do you have a picture that we can use on the news so we can get the word out? As a matter of fact, we do. Here she is with her lovely friend with tattoos on her face, floating in outer space. Put that on the news. Okay. Because that's what the 1990s was. Anytime there was a missing person, it was one of those Sears photos.
1: That was the file photo.
0: Yeah, no one ever had a normal photo from Sears. I get it if it's like a gag thing. Sometimes people go to these places where you can dress up like it's the Old West, where the women can dress up like they work at a bordello, the guys can all dress up like Wyatt Earp, but it's a gag. Outer space backdrops, that was like the go-to thing at Sears. Everyone wanted outer space. Okay. Enjoy that, Buzz Aldrin.
1: Get that out of your system.
0: It's just strange to me. I never understood that. I remember being a little kid walking through Sears and we'd go by the photography place. And I remember asking my mom, why are they all in outer space? What's the deal with the stars? Keep walking. Okay. Get me my hot dog on a stick. We would be at the Westminster Mall, which I think is now occupied by homeless people, correct?
1: Well, they finally demolished it. So now they're building a new mall. Well, they're building a new mixed-use facility. But yes, they finally demolished the Westminster Mall.
0: All right. Okay, let's move on. In Winnetka, as you mentioned before, there is a childcare center where apparently the kids are testing positive for meth.
1: And because of the state's lax regulations on child care centers that put kids in harm's way, it's still operating today. For more, here's an investigative report from CBS in Los Angeles. Here we go.
2: This preschool is where three...
1: Oh, you know what? We're going to play this one on this feed because that one is in mono for some reason.
2: This preschool is where three kids tested positive for methamphetamine. You would imagine it would be shut down after that, but the doors here are still open. And some parents say the business is not holding up to its end of a bargain.
0: Well, you know, Randy, if there were actual kids at the daycare center, we can't blame the

0: tamales for this one.
1: My daughter, she don't sleep for 2 days. No eat. No nothing.
2: Jose Aguilar says,
3: I mean, it did used to be peddled as a weight loss drug.
0: Imagine getting your kid home and they're all high on meth. Why aren't you eating your chicken nuggets shaped like dinosaurs tonight? And why do you keep banging your head up against the wall and picking at your skin?
2: Jose Aguilar says this is video of his daughter behaving abnormally in May of 2024 after the four-year-old at the time came home from daycare and vomited.
4: Mama. Hey. Diablo.
0: Wait, did he call her Diablo?
3: Maybe he thought she was being inhabited by the devil. I mean, she seemed possessed.
0: But you're not supposed to call her the devil, are you?
4: Diablo.
3: Yeah, I knew that last one. That was hospital, which is Spanish for hospital.
0: I think he was trying to perform an exorcism.
2: It may be hard to tell from this clip, but he says
1: she don't seem normal. She's talking too much and she's jumping.
2: His suspicions led him to taking the girl to a hospital where a blood test came back positive for amphetamine.
5: What was your reaction when they told you there was methamphetamine in her blood?
1: So I feel really sad. I feel really mad.
6: Do you like it?
7: I do like that one.
6: Me too.
2: Camila Bakir's mother says her little girl, who was 2 at the time, also tested positive for methamphetamine in May of 2024.
3: Two different girls at the same daycare testing positive for meth.
0: Well, they're starting younger and younger.
5: What was your reaction?
7: I was very shocked because, like I said, I didn't know what it means. But then when she kind of elaborated on it, that it's meth, I was like, what do you mean? Like, we're...
3: So did the two-year-old start having an insatiable desire to start taking apart bicycles?
0: It sounds like it. If the dad thought that she was possessed by the devil...
7: Where could she get that?
2: Sharuk Bakir says the symptoms were similar to what Jose Aguilar described.
7: She didn't want to eat. She didn't want to drink anything.
2: The children had one more thing in common. They both attended Rainbow Early Learning Center in Winnetka.
5: Were they family friends? Did they interact with one another?
8: To my knowledge, no. There was no familial contact. They didn't spend time with one another outside the school.
2: Ace Amofoa represents the Bakirs in their lawsuit against the daycare.
8: There were symptoms that these children were exposed to.
3: Nowhere in your code of conduct does it say that you're going to be providing our kids with amphetamines.
8: There were symptoms that these children were exposed to dangerous drugs, and staff, no one really took it seriously. Parents weren't notified. Medical personnel wasn't contacted to look into this.
2: CBS California.
3: They just sent the kids home all hopped up on meth.
0: So the meth had to come from someone who worked there or from one of the parents or siblings of the students who attended this particular daycare, correct?
3: Based on the fact that two different girls at two separate times both got methed at this daycare, it sure seems like somebody that works there is on meth.
0: Does Hunter Biden send his kids to that school?
2: CBS California Investigates reached out to the California Department of Social Services, which has oversight of daycares, and confirmed an investigation in July of 2024 substantiated complaints from 3 families. CDSS says its investigation found an employee had placed a small bag containing meth in a bathroom cubby. Investigators say 3 children were exposed to and allowed to ingest substances containing amphetamine and or methamphetamine. During a phone call, the school's director told us the employee has been fired. And CDSS says
3: we don't allow you to meth our kids.
0: What did they say? Sharing is caring?
3: What do you think that interview process was like when they hired the daycare worker who was a meth head?
0: Don't those daycares start early in the morning?
3: Yes, they do.
0: If you're on meth, how do you make it there in time?
3: Well, you didn't go to bed the night before.
0: Probably.
3: Typically, you take the meth as an upper, and then you take the fentanyl as a downer after your shift is over.
0: That sounds pretty healthy.
2: And CDSS says she is prohibited from employment in, presence in, and

0: contact with clients of any facility licensed by CDSS.
1: For somebody to hurt a two-year-old, it's like, what were you thinking?
0: In the wake of the CDSS investigation, Tampi managed...
2: Now, do you think the meth just kind of fell out of her pocket and the kids got to it? Or was she just like blowing meth smoke in the kids' faces?
3: Hey, kids, you know what'll make you feel real good?
0: Tampi Management, which owns a Rainbow Early Learning Center, reached an agreement with CDSS, which included the revocation of the facilities licensed. But we've learned that action has been put on hold for 3 years while the company operates under probationary conditions.
2: So we have a regulatory agency that has every possible right to shut down this facility that methed out two different little girls, but instead we're putting them on probation for 3 years.
3: How is it that I failed my driver's test when I was 16 years old for blowing through a stop sign because the state of California said that is an automatic fail, but they don't pull the license of a daycare facility that's getting their two-year-olds hooked on meth?
0: And the state requires the facility to inform all current and prospective parents of the probationary status.
4: Were you ever notified?
5: No, not at any point.
0: Dominic Gamali has a daughter at Rainbow Early Learning Center.
5: Under no circumstances should people be able to get off easy. I feel like these establishments should be completely shut down.
3: What do they do if they have to disclose that to the kids, or the parents rather? Hey, why don't you send your kid here? Because all the teachers can actually keep up with the two-year-olds because they're all loaded with drugs.
2: If the agreement to being on probation is you have to tell and disclose to all of the parents what happened, I'd imagine that would kill your business pretty quickly. So they just decided to not do that, and we decided to not punish them for it.
0: About half a dozen other parents told us off camera they also had not been informed of the probationary status when we visited the school in April.
6: Excuse me.
0: When we tried to...
2: That's like somebody not telling you that they're a registered sex offender.
3: Yeah, you're supposed to get in trouble for that.
2: Before you enroll your kid here in our strip mall daycare center, just to know, we just had to fire someone for mething out the kids.
6: Excuse me.
0: When we tried to ask questions, a woman closed the gate on us. CBS California Investigates obtained data that showed between 2020 and 2025, nearly 400 child care centers and family child care homes across the state were placed on probationary status for failing to comply with health and safety regulations.
2: Now, those might not all be meth, but some of them are.
3: Well, at least two of them at this school.
0: 200 are located in L.A., Orange, Riverside, and San Bernardino counties. CDSS says the names and addresses of the facilities are exempt from our Public Records Act request.
2: Wait a second. Why is it privileged information to know which child care centers are operating on a probationary status because they broke some kind of law?
3: That should be information that's easy to obtain. Because think about it. We've only caught this particular facility

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3: Maybe, just maybe, this company should not be operating as the management company of a bunch of daycare centers if their ways that they take care of kids are leaving them in a hot car and giving them meth.
9: Yeah, but Randy, you have to look at it holistically, because ever since they started giving the kids meth, they've had perfect attendance.
10: We reached out to Tampi Management, but it declined to comment on that case as well as the one here. To find out if a child care facility is on probation, you can go to our website, which is cbsla.com.
3: Once again, the local news doing the job that government won't do, letting you know which child care facilities are under investigation.
9: Well, and then if you keep giving these kids meth, they're all going to become crazy bums living on the streets.
10: Be sure to click Seen on TV. In Winnetka, Jeff Nguyen, CBS California, investigates.
3: So there you go. The wild story of two different little girls getting exposed to meth at a California daycare facility in Winnetka in the San Fernando Valley. And the place never got shut down, is still operating today. And until this report came out, nobody was telling the parents what was going on.
9: No, Diablo told them.
3: Well, we got an email about that, and I feel bad because I obviously am not paying enough attention to my Duolingo. But he said, "Mi hablo," which is I'm talking.
9: Not Diablo.
3: Not Diablo.
9: Well, if he was talking to an evil spirit, it definitely would have been Diablo.

0: Coming up, John and Randy examine ways to fix our Golden State. But first, 5 minutes of prescription drug commercials.
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0: It's the Fix California Hour replay. 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KABC.
2: There will be 14 measures on the November ballot, and a California lawmaker says there's one that's worse than the others.
3: State Senator Tony Strickland from Huntington Beach says the most detrimental ballot measure is the billionaire's tax simply because of the way it's written.
4: They can cut out the billionaire and lower it to millionaires. Not only will billionaires leave the state of California, but they won't invest in California.
3: Strickland says the billionaire's tax is a way to get around taxpayer protections.
4: I believe this is our end around going after Prop 13 because they've been trying to go after Prop 13 for decades now.
3: The senator also says that the only measure he'll be voting yes for out of the 14 will be the California Voter ID Act. I'm Jason Campadonia.
2: And a man was shot to death and six other people were wounded during an illegal street takeover today in Carson. The Los Angeles County Sheriff's Department says of the six injured, two were critically wounded. Those are the headlines. I'm Sharon Reardon.
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1: Up there, doing a little run walk. Excuse me.
2: Did you see that Rosie O'Donnell just had some plastic surgery?
1: I was wondering when you were going to bring that up.
2: Okay, so I just saw the before and then the after shot, and she looks exactly the same in both of them.
1: So what was the work that she had done?
2: Allegedly, she had the lines taken out of her chin.
1: Well, that's probably a thing that people do.
2: Really? Who sits there and admires someone's chin?
1: Vain people. People that are on camera all the time.
2: If you're Rosie O'Donnell and you want to improve your appearance, you start with your chin?
1: Where should she have started, Johnny?
2: I don't know. But personally, I'm not blaming the plastic surgeon for this. The guy has a scalpel, not a magic wand. All right, it's time to open up the California crime blotter.
3: It's happened yet again.
4: I see. Time for the California crime blotter.
2: And the first edition takes us to Long Beach,
1: where it's time for another edition of Little Bastards. Because a bunch of little bastards were beating each other up in Long Beach and had to get broken up by the police.
2: Great.
1: For more on this, we go to, this was yesterday's show. Let's go to, where is it? Yesterday's. Here we go. I got to pull all this stuff up here. CBS in Los Angeles.
5: Teenagers causing a commotion on the beach.
6: Yeah, what started as a party quickly got out of hand, as you can see here.
1: Little different than the Alameda Beach party, because I don't think any shots were fired.
2: Yeah, no one brought a gun to this one, or at least used a gun at this one.
6: Brittany Ehrman live tonight in Long Beach to explain. Brittany.
7: Well, Susie and Pat, witnesses tell me there were just students on the beach celebrating the last day of school. Then people who live nearby said at first it was calm, then the next moment they heard police sirens.
1: Then it wasn't calm.
8: The whole parking lot over there was packed. And then not only just over there, but there's a whole bunch through the neighborhood, too.
7: Cell phone video captured chaotic moments along the Long Beach waterfront, showing dozens of teens running through the area in a fight breaking out. Charles Cobb lives right across the street from where it happened.
1: And because it's all minors beating each other up, all the footage is blurred on the TV, so you can't really see anything of all this fighting going on. But I'm sure a bunch of these kids were live streaming it on TikTok.
2: Imagine if you paid a fortune for a house on the beach in Long Beach so you can go to bed every night with the windows open so you can listen to the waves crashing down on the sand as you go to sleep. And instead of hearing the waves, all you hear is this.
8: I was happy to see them all here at first because, you know, it looked like they was all having a good time. But then, you know, once it started getting out of hand, it was like, man, it just sucks being a poor representation of us.
1: Poor guy.
7: On 7 Thursday night, Long Beach police responded to the area of Bayshore Avenue and Ocean Boulevard, where they found a crowd of about 200 teens. Police say they...
1: That's too many kids on the beach.
2: If you have these teenagers one at a time, they're okay. You get them in a pack of 200, you're going to end up with bedlam.
7: Tried to disperse the group, and at one point, a fight broke out. Officers also responded to a report of a person with a gun.
1: Oh, so it is like the Alameda one.
2: But no one used the gun here. That's the difference. In Alameda, they discharged the firearm.
9: My aunt and uncle just came in, and they were telling us about how one of the kids, they had like a gun, and they ran down the street.
7: Police say officers drew their weapons and detained several people while they investigated, but later determined they were not armed. Around 10 o'clock that same night, a

0: authorities say they gave several announcements to enforce curfew, but some people refused to leave. Officials say five teens were cited before being released to their parents.
1: They got tickets. 5 out of 200.
2: Okay, if they know that the worst that's going to happen to them is they're going to be given something that's akin to a parking ticket, you've lost control of the situation.
1: Well, this is juvenile justice in modern day Los Angeles County. The county is trying to do everything they can to make sure nobody goes to juvie, because the county is worried that if they go to juvie, they're going to end up being able to sue over being molested, and the county's going to have to pay over billions of dollars again.
2: You know, life would be so much easier if we had adults in charge.
1: We don't.
3: Live just a few doors down and it seemed fine to me. But they were kids. They were having a good time.
0: The Long Beach police chief said in a statement, incidents like this stretch resources thin, diverting officers from other emergency calls for service. He went on to say violent behavior and other law violations will not be tolerated.
4: I think it's very irresponsible.
0: Beachgoers tell us there are better ways for teens to kick off the summer.
4: Hiking, maybe go to the beach, something productive, you know, instead of going.
1: Well, they were at the beach.
2: Yeah, they just fought at the beach. Would it we be better off if they were fighting in the hills?
4: Not causing trouble.
0: No arrests were made. Now, police did.
1: Well, we know that
2: every LA County story has that line in it.
1: We do not want to arrest juveniles for anything, because we don't want to put them in juvie and be financially liable for what happens to them in there.
0: Say there was a report of an attempted robbery, but the person involved decided not to press charges. Now, Long Beach PD also said that.
1: What's that about?
2: Probably fear of retribution.
1: So if you decide not to press charges, then that does not go into the crime stats, right?
2: No, of course not. On paper, nothing happened.
1: So crime is down.
2: Yes.
0: There will be an increase in patrols throughout the weekend. Live in Long Beach tonight, Brittany Ehrman, CBS LA.
1: So there you go. Just the latest situation where a bunch of little bastards decided to ruin everyone's fun at the beach.
2: Now, Randy, on that same day, cut nine, it's a story that involves the beach, which we just talked about, and meth, which we talked about earlier in the hour, but this time it's not 2-year-olds or 4-year-olds who are ingesting the meth. Now it's the animals ingesting the meth.
1: This is at Dog Beach in Ocean Beach, which I've been to many times. I love Ocean Beach, Newport Avenue, beautiful area. But this is the second or third time I've heard a story like this, where a dog at the off-leash dog beach ended up ingesting meth. For more on this, we go to Fox 5 in San Diego.
5: 10, a San Diego man is warning other dog owners after a recent trip to Dog Beach landed his pup in the emergency room with meth exposure. Our Jennifer.
1: Boy, everyone's getting on meth today.
2: There's a theme, that's for sure.
5: Franco, live in.
1: It's almost like this is what happens when you de facto legalize meth.
5: Mission Valley with the story tonight. Jen.
6: Andrew, and luckily that pup is doing just fine tonight, but only after his owner rushed him to this emergency pet hospital in Mission Valley and spent around $1,000 on a vet bill.
7: It was like a 30-hour ordeal. He had sedatives 7 times. And even on sedatives, he is just going crazy. He had to be held down.
8: It's a day at Dog Beach.
1: And this is a Cavalier King Charles Spaniel, and I have a Cavalier. They are pretty low-energy, chill dogs. They do like to eat all the food, but they're not the dogs that go out of control and crazy. Unless, of course, you give them a stimulant.
2: I love the fact that we allow people on meth to just wander the streets at will. And we know when you have a population that's not used to being on meth, like children and animals that are now showing up with meth or testing positive for meth, they all act like they're demonic.
8: Beach in Ocean Beach, Justin Voller will never forget. For his 4-legged friend Angus, it could have ended his life. Late Tuesday morning, the 8-year-old Cavalier King Charles Spaniel was doing what he always does at Dog Beach, playing by the water, then a quick dash towards the dunes.
7: When we got him, he was sniffing some feces.
2: Oh, boy.
1: And I'm going to guess it wasn't dog ones.
9: Feces nope. Everywhere. No compassion.
7: So we grabbed him away from that. Took him home. Everything seemed fine at first.
8: Angus's pupils were dilated and he couldn't hold still, so Voller rushed him to the ER.
7: He already had a fever of almost 107. And they...
1: That's like so high of a fever, it could have killed the dog.
2: Yeah, no kidding.
7: He said, you know, that they were worried that he was going to get so hot that he would fry his little brain.
8: Then a drug test proved Voller's suspicion.
7: He tested positive for methamphetamine.
8: Dr. Danielle Clem with the San Diego Humane Society says quick action offers the best chance of survival.
10: Some of these symptoms can progress to death, and so that would be the ultimate consequence, but they could even cause permanent damage.
1: Maybe we should keep the meth heads off the beach.
2: Nah, we can't do that.
10: These drugs can sometimes affect the nervous system, the heart.
8: She says, well, it's not something they see often. It's not unheard of. And while immediate medical care is best, some overdose reversal medications are safe.
1: Now, this happens at a whole lot of places. In fact, there was a neighborhood in North Hollywood where someone was walking their dog and the dog sniffed something and all of a sudden it was feeling really strange and they rushed it to the emergency room and they told the vet, I think this might be meth because I live in the same neighborhood as a news story I saw last year where a dog ingested meth. And yes, it was meth. All right, I got to move to Santa Fe. Enough of this already.
10: Narcan is effective in dogs just as it is in humans. But depending on the toxin, it may not be effective.
8: Meanwhile, Voller wants other dog owners to be alert after seeing social media chatter of a similar incident the same day.
7: I saw the post, though, on OB Social, and that's how I knew that someone else was dealing with it. So
1: I'm so glad my dogs hate the beach.
2: Well, guess what? The meth addicts hang out in the city, too.
7: Oh, that makes us want to stay away for a while.
8: He also noticed something else in the comments he believes deserves attention.
7: Over 300 comments, and I think a lot of the angst was directed at the unhoused population here. There's so many times when people want and need help, and they're turned away because there's no available place for them at the time. So,
1: no,
2: that is not true. That is not what happens. They want to continue doing the meth, and they violate the rules of the shelter.
1: So the man who almost lost his dog because of the meth that was left there by a bum is defending the bums.
2: Yep. And this is why we can't fix anything here.
7: It's something that the city needs to address.
6: And veterinarians say pet owners can help keep animals safe by being aware of their surroundings, keeping dogs leash.
1: That's another term I'm done with. I don't want to hear it anymore. Stop telling us to be aware of our surroundings, no matter what the situation is.
6: And always reinforcing that training. Reporting live tonight from Mission Valley, I'm Jennifer Franco. Andrew, I'll send it back to you.
1: So there you go. A dog ingested meth at Ocean Beach, Dog Beach.
2: If you'd like to email the show, you can do so at johnnydontlikeshow@gmail.com.
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2: A Better Life with Dr. Sanjay Gupta.
3: They say consistency is key, but sometimes you just gotta switch it up. A new study out of Harvard School of Public Health found that varying your exercise routine could add years to your life. What exercise someone did didn't matter much. What did matter was that all the exercises together worked all the muscle groups in their body. Now, an added benefit to changing things up is it can help you push through the plateau effect. That's when your body gets so efficient at doing something that you actually stop getting better at it. And we know from previous research that specializing in any one sport at a young age can make someone actually more prone to injury. And as experts we talk to point out, even elite athletes switch up things with their workouts, making sure to target strength, cardio, flexibility, balance, and doing that every single week. I'm Dr. Sanjay Gupta, helping you live a better life.
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13: 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And Randy, we're still getting more email from that last segment.
14: Well, apparently everybody's Spanish is bad today. Elaine writes in and says, no, everyone's getting it wrong. He said, te hablo, which means I'm talking to you.
13: What did the other listener say?
14: Well, John said, he said, me hablo, which means I'm talking.
13: But te hablo means what?
14: I'm talking to you.
13: Okay.
14: Because tú is you. And if you want to do it formally, it would have been usted. See, I'm learning.
13: But everyone believes that he did not say Diablo.
14: As far as we know, he did not say Diablo.
13: Okay. I'm glad we cleared that up. If you'd like to email the show, you can do so at johnnydontlikeshow@gmail.com. That's johnnydontlikeshow@gmail.com. And Randy, if you're in the Central Valley of California, you can now listen to us on the weekend.

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14: Senator Roger Marshall says the major war is over amid new U.S. strikes against Iran. Appearing on NBC's Meet the Press, the Kansas Republican said the U.S. has shifted into what he called a mop-up operation.
15: We have to press them. If they strike us, we have to strike them back by 10.
14: His comments come as the two countries have been trading attacks. In a post on Truth Social Saturday, President Trump wrote that there may come a point when we are no longer able to be reasonable, and we will be forced to militarily complete the job that we very successfully started. Rescue efforts continue in Venezuela as officials fear the death toll will continue to rise from Wednesday's massive earthquakes. More than 1,400 people are confirmed dead, and nearly 69,000 others remain missing. Search and rescue teams from the United States and around the world are working to find victims in the collapsed buildings. The State Department says the U.S. is sending a $150 million aid package to Venezuela, with more financial help likely to follow. New York City Mayor Zoran Mamdani says Democratic Socialists can get elected anywhere across the country. Sarah Lee Kessler reports.
16: Mamdani appeared on ABC's This Week on Sunday, saying Americans from coast to coast hunger for a new kind of politics.
17: One that puts working people at the heart of it.
16: His comment comes after three Democratic Socialists he endorsed in highly contested congressional races won their primaries last week. He says the Democratic Party needs to have a new platform and a new vision.
17: That doesn't sound as if it was cooked up by consultants, but instead one that you would say in response to someone who's asking, why can't I afford my rent?
16: I'm Sarah Lee Kessler.
14: Team Canada opened the knockout stage of the World Cup with a 1-0 win over South Africa from Inglewood. The lone goal came about 2 minutes into second half stoppage time. It's Canada's first knockout match victory in World Cup history. The round of 32 continues with three more matches on Monday. I'm Rob Martier.
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18: Comedy legend Mel Brooks turns 100 years old today. He's been making people laugh since he started writing for Sid Caesar back in the 50s. Team Canada opened the knockout stage of the World Cup with a 1-0 win over South Africa from Inglewood. It's Canada's first knockout match victory in World Cup history. The round

0: of 32 continues with three more matches tomorrow. Meantime, one of California's stadiums has been named the worst of the U.S. venues hosting World Cup games. More from Jason Nathanson.
1: SoFi Stadium in Southern California is the lowest rated of all 11 U.S. World Cup stadiums. That according to the ticket selling site SeatPick, which looked at factors including food and hotel prices, crime rates, weather, and more. The Inglewood Stadium was dinged big time for expensive beer and high hotel costs, and the worst of all the venues for mosquitoes. Levi's Stadium in Santa Clara was fifth best on the list.
0: Those are the headlines. I'm Sharon Reardon.
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3: Heading through Highland Park on the 110 northbound before Avenue 52. Look out for a crash block in the right lane. Traffic slows as you approach. Santa Clarita, the 14 northbound after Sand Canyon, a stall blocks the center lane. And the 5 southbound just before the 14, you've got a crash. Several vehicles involved. The right lane is blocked. South LA, the 105 westbound at Vermont Avenue. Look out for a brush fire that's off to the right shoulder.
4: 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It's now 28%. 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
20: Downtown LA, according to a new study, is the deadest downtown in the world.
21: Well, it's certainly deader than downtown Disney, that I can say.
20: Now, is it the deadest downtown because nobody's going there? Or is it the deadest downtown because a lot of it is filled with fentanyl-fueled zombies?
21: Well, yeah, if you're a big fan of the music video Thriller and you want to see all the zombies in person, downtown LA is the place for you.
20: For more on this, we go to a report from KTLA in Los Angeles. I've got to turn this up. Here we go.
22: That the city of Los Angeles, well, it's lost a little bit of its luster.
20: What luster?

0: I'm born and raised here, so I'm totally jaded, but I don't consider LA a city the way that San Francisco is a city. It is a loose collection of neighborhoods with a mountain in between it.
1: Now, you're younger than me, but when I grew up here, and I have lived here my entire life in the state of California, not in the city of Los Angeles, but in different independent municipalities, my parents never took me to downtown L.A. until L.A. Live was there. Before L.A. Live and Staples Center and Disney Concert Hall and all of the entertainment attractions that started popping up during Dick Reardon's tenure as mayor of Los Angeles, there was no reason to go there unless you were an attorney or you worked in financial services, an accountant, whatever. It wasn't a destination.
0: Well, and from about 2000 till 2015, downtown was turning into a really happening place. There was a lot going on down there. There were a lot of restaurants and clubs and bar openings. You had events going on at Staples every single night. The convention hall was packed, but that was over a decade ago. All right, let's find out why.
2: Let's break it down.
3: More than a little bit, according to this report. If you feel that downtown L.A. is not a very cool place to hang out, well, apparently you're not alone.
0: There's no way, if I had friends from out of town come to stay with me in L.A., there is no way in the world I would say, let's go downtown.
1: Nope.
0: I would say, let's go to Old Town Pasadena. I would even say, let's go to downtown Burbank. Let's go to the, let's go to downtown Long Beach, but not downtown LA.
3: A report out this week finds that downtown LA is one of the deadest downtowns in the world, which if you know downtown LA pretty well, you might say, okay, where's the news there? All right, let's get into that. About 2/3 of respondents to the Gensler City Pulse survey described downtown LA as vibrant, but that compares with 80%.
0: Wait, 2/3 of people in this poll said downtown LA is vibrant?
1: They must have polled people who don't live here.
0: I can't tell you anything that's vibrant outside of LA Live. What is vibrant about downtown LA?
1: Nothing.
3: Vibrancy scores.
0: Did I tell you what happened? I had to go to downtown LA a couple of weeks ago. My brother invited me to this convention for video games, what have you. And it wasn't at the convention center, but it was around the corner. As I was driving back to get on the 110 freeway, my GPS said, make sure you take a right turn on Olive to get on the freeway. And I get to an intersection where there is so much graffiti on the street signs, you can't read them.
1: That is not uncommon down there.
0: So I'm pretty sure I turned on Olive.
3: The likes of New York and Chicago. Gensler, an urban planning consulting firm, says downtown LA is 11th lowest in the U.S. for being, you know, cool, and 20th lowest worldwide, well below the likes of Sydney and Shanghai. Kelly Farrell, man.
0: Once you've been to some real cities, you realize just how, excuse me, Oakland, dumpy Los Angeles is.
1: Well, especially downtown L.A. If you live in a neighborhood that you happen to like where the vibe fits your personality, it could be good. But downtown L.A. is just a place where I see the problems. I see the homelessness. I see the traffic. I see the crime. I see how dirty it is. I just don't see the benefits of it. Typically, if you live in an area that's built vertically, there are benefits. You can walk to any number of things that you'd want to go to, but you're almost isolated down there. Try finding a grocery store or a fill-in station in downtown Los Angeles. Those sorts of things are difficult to find down there. So if you live there, I would imagine it could be a real pain to do basic things.
3: Managing director of Gensler's L.A. office told the L.A. Times that the city's downtown has, well, become more downtrodden because businesses have moved elsewhere. And that's like,
0: yeah, of all the places that got hit during COVID, you've seen some recovery in San Francisco. They still have room to grow. But L.A., downtown L.A., I think, has a higher office vacancy rate than anywhere else right now. Because what do you get from being down there?
3: to an exodus of workers and residents, which in turn has wiped out many restaurants and shops. And as a former...
0: I mean, what does it say that a majority of the major sports franchises in Los Angeles aren't even in Los Angeles? They're the Inglewood Clippers, the Inglewood Rams, and the Inglewood San Diego Chargers.
1: And don't forget about the two teams that play in Orange County, the Angels and the Ducks.
0: Everyone forgets about the Angels and the Ducks. I'm sorry, Johnny.
3: For downtown denizen myself from when the LA Times was there.
0: It's been over 25 years. Can we get rid of the LA Angels thing?
1: Well, there's a movement in Anaheim to do that.
0: They had better luck when they were the Anaheim Angels.
1: That's true. That's when we won the big enchilada.
3: It, too, has left downtown L.A. I can attest that the area is just not so fun. Of course, there are pockets of fun and some pretty cool stuff that can be found down there.
0: Can you give me a citation?
1: And by the way, his L.A. Times moved to El Segundo. They're not even down there anymore.
0: Yeah, he just said that. But yes, this is true. The L.A. Times isn't even in the city of Los Angeles.
3: But generally speaking, it's not New York. It's not Chicago. What can we do? Well, needless to say, I've thought about this and thought about this, and I've come up with a suggestion, although it's not an easy suggestion.
0: Well, you know, before we get to his nonsensical suggestion, I just got to say, being born and raised here, I didn't know any better. The time that I have spent recently in San Francisco and the trip that I took over winter to go to places like Madrid, now I know what real cities are like. And I'm real jealous.
1: Oh, they can be quite fun. Although I will say this in defense of downtown L.A., the practices that most big cities employed during COVID did a lot of damage to a lot of downtowns all over the globe.
0: Thanks, Babs.
2: Yeah.
3: My solution to this is aggressive rent control.
1: Okay. Oh, come on.
0: All right, Laz, we'll hear you out.
3: Stop. Hey, let me finish. This would be the way that you lure back the young and hip into the downtown area. And after they arrive, presumably the businesses will all come back to cater to them. And these would be the cooler businesses, restaurants, boutiques, things like that.
0: So we need to bring more people into downtown that don't have any money.
1: That's what we need. We need to import more Nithya Ramen voters.
3: Would it work? Well, demographically speaking, yeah.
0: We need a whole bunch of artists that don't make any money. I don't know if you've ever seen Rent, Lazarus, but those kids who were paying no rent to live in that building also were paying no money to eat at the restaurant.
1: You see, he's emblematic of why people feel so hopeless in the city now. Because even when they're smart enough to identify the problem, which many of them are not, the solution that they offer would make the problem so much worse.
3: Studies have shown that's one way to do it. Would landlords and developers get behind this? Not a chance.
2: No. You know, got to clean it up.
4: Well,
0: there's one solution.
1: Yeah, how about that? Listen to the lady there, Lazarus. How about making it safe and clean? If you make it safe and clean, maybe people will want to go down there.
0: Maybe you fix all of the lights that are broken due to copper wire theft, including on the 6th Street Bridge. Maybe you start enforcing the laws to make sure people don't do that. Maybe you do something about the endless problem of graffiti. But it certainly doesn't feel safe there during the day and especially at night.
1: Well, they do the same thing with the Metro. What should we do to get people to ride the trains again? Should we make it safe? Should we make it clean? No, we don't have time for that. Let's have commemorative World Cup tickets.
0: The $20 tap cards that don't actually have any fares on them?
1: Yep.
4: The cleanup for sure. But, yeah. You know, downtown L.A. used to rely so heavily on foot traffic. I was reading the L.A. Business Journal recently that vacancies in office spaces are approaching something like 40%.
3: Right.
4: And so the people just aren't there.
3: Right.
4: And so there are discussions about turning those.
0: And those businesses that moved, they're not moving back.
1: Well, think about this. If you are a professional and you're in high demand and you have job offers from multiple firms and one firm will let you live in your community and work in your community, one firm will let you work at home, And the other one says, we want you to go through a gauntlet of zombies every time you go to the office in downtown Los Angeles. You're not going

0: to attract the best employees. You're just not.
1: Office spaces into residential housing, commercial spaces into more residential housing. But how do you get the people back there first?
2: I think one of the problems with downtown LA is it's got multiple personalities. You've got the financial community on Bunker Hill, but there's really not much going on there. You got the razzle dazzle of crypto.com arena, but it doesn't.
3: It is the stupidest name.
2: Get much farther than.
3: I mean, if you needed any other sign that going to downtown LA will just lead you to getting scammed, the arena is named after a crypto bank.
2: Things that are there. Broadway, man, that's just faded glory there. And then you got Skid Row. You put it all together, it's a hard thing to market. It's a hard thing to characterize. Bringing young people back into that area, then you can start getting shopping streets.
3: The young people all moved to Phoenix, Laz.
0: And also, don't discount the fact that it is a traffic crunch on the freeways around downtown LA 24/7. I think their working assumption is that these young hipsters will ride the buses if they move down there. And that's just not true. They're going to have their cars. They're going to pay a fortune for parking. And they're going to spend half of their life sitting in that traffic.
3: I live about 20 miles away from downtown LA. On a Saturday morning, it took me an hour to get down there. An hour. It is a horrific traffic situation. Anyone that's ever been on the 110 in downtown, where there are so many confusing options as to how you actually stay on the freeway, it is a nightmare to navigate every single day. And if you take an off ramp and it's the wrong off ramp, all of a sudden you've ended up in Skid Row.
4: You and California have so much in common. For one, you're both broke. 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It's the Fix California Hour replay. 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
2: The violence brought both Alameda Police and East Bay Regional Park Police officers to the scene. The Park District has jurisdiction over Crown Beach along the Alameda shoreline. Crowds of young people were there at the time of the shooting. Alameda Police warned over a loudspeaker that this was an unlawful assembly and told people to disperse or face arrest. Our cameras caught dozens of young people, some agitated, milling about afterward. This is the latest but most serious incident.
3: Whole bunch of teenagers doing all kinds of illegal activities, and where's any of the parents?
4: I don't remember David Hasselhoff and David Charvet and Pamela Anderson ever having to deal with this nonsense.
3: A David Charvet reference. That's a deep cut.
4: What do you think he looks like today?
2: Incident in the aftermath of what Alameda police have called beach takeovers, in which teenagers and young adults flock to the area. At past beach takeovers, police have had to deal with underage drinking, fights, and incidents involving a taser, pepper spray, as well as fights at the shopping center.
3: Boy, that sounds like a lot of fun. But this is the thing. It's not that, you know, the teens do these crazy events and then a fight breaks out. The fight is usually the reason that everyone's there to begin with, because what the kids do through Snapchat and TikTok is they film each other beating each other up, these little fight clubs, and they make money off of it.
4: Well, what do you do if you had no clue that was going on and you just showed up to get some raise?
2: Where some businesses have closed early. One assault was the result of a dispute over a water gun game.
4: I would have just gone straight into the ocean and taken my chances with the undertow.
3: You imagine, you're taking over the beach, you're shooting everyone with a super soaker, someone didn't take too kindly like that, so they unload their Glock on you.
5: They are looking to hold responsible parties liable, and that means juveniles, and it could mean their parents.
2: Alameda.
3: Oh, I like that. This is the mayor of Alameda.
4: Yeah, you should come down on their parents like a ton of bricks, because the parents can sit on them and make sure that they don't go to the beach and open fire on their friends.
2: Mayor Marilyn Ezzy Ashcraft says people are welcome to enjoy the beach peacefully.
5: The young people out there, make smart decisions. Don't do dumb things. Don't be a
3: young people live to do dumb things.
4: But usually they involve the super soakers, not actual weapons.
5: Follower, be a leader, walk away when someone is suggesting something dumb.
2: The woman who heard the gunfire and others say they've had enough of the beach takeovers.
1: But that beach.
3: You know, I actually think it was a benefit that I was not popular in high school. I didn't get invited to any crazy stuff. Yeah, don't Oakland up our Alameda.
6: Coming up, John and Randy examine ways to fix our Golden State. But first, 5 minutes of prescription drug commercials.
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8: Dodgers infielder Miguel Rojas is working to move his family out of Venezuela after deadly earthquakes hit the country Wednesday. ESPN reports Rojas' wife and children were just two blocks away from a building that collapsed. In response to the tragedy, the Dodgers and Padres wore decals with the letters VZ on their hats last night to honor the victims. And Team Canada opened the knockout stage of the World Cup with a 1-0 win over South Africa from Inglewood. Rob Martier reports.
9: Sure, there's hockey and curling, but now there's soccer north of the border, as Canada notched its first knockout match victory in World Cup history. The lone goal came about 2 minutes into second-half stoppage time. The round of 32 continues with three more matches on Monday. Brazil and Japan square off from Houston, Germany and Paraguay battle from Foxborough, while the Netherlands and Morocco duel in Mexico.
8: Those are the headlines. I'm Sharon Reardon.
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20: John, we've got bad news for the city of Dumpy.
21: 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Excuse me.
20: Because a civil grand jury has found that the city of Oakland is completely terrible when it comes to cleaning up illegally dumped garbage.
19: Well, I mean, it's not just that.

0: More on this. Let's go to a report from KTVU, Fox 2 in the Bay. Here we go.
1: Well, the city of Oakland needs to do a better job tackling its longstanding illegal dumping problem.
0: Well, that's an understatement.
2: The people who live there are going, duh.
1: That's the conclusion of the Alameda County Civil Grand Jury, which is now demanding.
0: Did we need a civil grand jury to research that Oakland is terrible at enforcing illegal dumping laws?
2: No. What 12 people on planet Earth are unaware of that fact? I mean, this is one that the OJ jury could get right.
1: Answers from city officials. KTVU's Henry Lee live for us in Oakland tonight with what some recommendations are from this panel. Henry.
3: Well, no one expects Oakland to completely stop all illegal dumping, but the...
2: I mean, let's not lose our sanity here.
3: The Alameda County Civil Grand Jury says with a better approach, the city could significantly reduce the issue to a more manageable level.
4: The problem has grown over the last 10, 11 years.
3: Rick Smith served as foreperson of the Alameda County Civil Grand Jury, which released a report this week with sobering statistics about illegal dumping in Oakland.
4: There was about 3.2 million pounds of trash being collected back in 2015. That number is now 20 million pounds.
0: Whoa!
2: Could you imagine having to spend your days serving on this jury and listening to nothing but statistics about illegal dumping in the city of Oakland?
0: The amount of garbage that was collected that was illegally dumped in Oakland in 15 years went up sixfold.
2: If I had to serve on that jury, I would be performing a one-man production of 12 Angry Men.
3: The grand jury says Oakland spent about $25 million on cleanup efforts, but that the city's illegal dumping enforcement has been, quote, inadequate and abysmal. The panel says the city needs to write more citations and remove restrictions that bar Oakland police from sharing license plate reader data to go after illegal dumpers. Alameda County Prosecutor Casey Bates is advisor to the civil grand jury.
5: The purpose of the report was to identify places within city government where we thought there was maybe the left hand not working well with the right hand.
0: Well, that is how the city of Oakland operates.
2: Well, and you know how this works. If you're the district attorney, you cannot prosecute someone unless the cops arrest someone and give you the case. You can't do it on your own.
0: You know, the image on the screen right now is why I can't wait for this show to be broadcast live on video. You see a typical street in Oakland covered in garbage with an empty recycling bin with, John, what's the logo on that recycling bin?
2: It looks like California Waste Solutions.
0: That's right.
6: Absolutely. Absolutely.
0: Because one of the reasons why there is so much illegal dumping in Oakland is that it costs so much to dump your garbage in Oakland because of crooked contracts that elected officials have given to the Dong family.
2: This image that we're looking at right now is totally ridiculous. Oakland looks like Miami after it got hit by Hurricane Andrew.
3: We saw these piles of trash Tuesday near 21st Avenue and Foothill Boulevard in the city's San Antonio neighborhood. So here's part of the problem. These two giant bins are for recycling. This one is for organic waste, but this tiny one is for trash. And my-
0: The city of Oakland has decided that we need to give you the equivalent of a tiny little waste basket for your actual trash.
2: And then they're surprised that everyone just dumps it on the street.
3: It'd be way too small for the average family. Just last week, the city announced it's getting $9 million from San Francisco Foundation Crankstart to help tackle illegal dumping.
0: And no, Crankstart is not a foundation that gets people hooked on meth.
2: Well, Barbara Ferrer has Narcan for that.
3: Dumping. Some of the money will be used for a pilot program to boost the size of trash bins for free. The grand jury says many residents...
0: So we're going to have philanthropic money used to give people bigger trash bins because the ones that they're giving out to the residents right now don't fit any of the garbage.
2: Well, that whole situation is crooked. And if you start pulling at too many strings over there, you're going to get some people in trouble. So let's bring in the philanthropic money and buy bigger trash bins instead of, oh, I don't know, having the trash collection company do it.
3: Are choosing smaller trash bins to save money.
4: As you might surmise, that larger trash bins would could be part of the solution.
3: In a statement Tuesday, Oakland Mayor Barbara Lee said in part, I will continue fighting for cleaner neighborhoods, stronger accountability.
0: Hey, there's everybody's favorite word.
2: Oh, yeah. She must be fond of Rob Bonta's work.
6: Accountability, accountability, accountability.
0: This is why we're naming our exclusive podcast the Accountability Podcast, because it's everybody's favorite word and it means nothing.
3: And a city government built to deliver for Oakland. This resident, who wanted to be identified only as Jay, hopes the city delivers on its promise soon.
7: Every time I have to.
0: That's a guy.
2: It's someone whose gender isn't easily identifiable, who looks like they could have been a love child from famous comic Sam Kinison.
7: To see it, I'm just like, well, it's been there for years now, so no one else wants to deal with it.
3: Now, it may take a community to pick up trash, but one of the civil grand jury's recommendations is that Oakland needs a single point person, a garbage czar, if you will, to handle all illegal dumping issues. Live in Oakland, Henry Lee, KTVU, Fox 2 News.
0: All right, who wants to be Oakland's trash czar?
2: Not me.
0: Also, the fact that we cannot use the current cameras that we have to go after the people that we're catching on camera illegal dumping, that doesn't make any sense whatsoever.
2: Well, maybe if Shang is looking to get back into city government, this could be the job for her.
0: Shangy, you like picking up trash, right?
8: That's right. I like that. That was amazing.
2: Now, speaking of the mayor's office in Oakland, Barbara Lee is also making headlines.
0: Barbara Lee speaks for me, wants to consolidate power in the city of Dumpy, excuse me, Oakland, because currently the city charter says that the mayor doesn't have enough power, and she wants more power. For more on this, we get a report from KPIX in the Bay.
9: Debate right now in Oakland that could change how the city is run. The city council could decide tonight to send a measure to the November ballot that would strengthen the mayor's powers. That proposal is already facing pushback from some members of the council. This is a lot.
0: They're not going to give away their power for free,
2: especially to an 80-year-old grandma.
10: Quite frankly,
9: I look at the meeting underway right now where they're hearing public comment on the resolution. John Ramos spoke with both the city leaders on both sides of this proposal.
11: You won't find a lot of people in Oakland who think the city is well run, but
0: well, once again, understatement of the year.
12: I said, hell no, baby boy. Let me get up on out of here.
11: How you feel about changing the way things are done may boil down to who you do or do not trust. Two weeks ago, Oakland Mayor Barbara Lee made a rare appearance before the city council to promote a ballot initiative that would give her a lot more power over the operation of the city.
13: Oakland is at a turning point, and the status quo needs to change.
11: The proposal would convert Oakland to a strong mayor for...
0: Is it ageist to say that she looks exhausted every time I see her on TV?
2: And she doesn't appear on TV all that often.
11: Of government, where the mayor becomes chief executive with power over the city administrator and virtually all aspects of the city's operations.
0: See, right now, the city is run in a way that the mayor appoints the city administrator, and the city administrator is the actual boss of the city. And let's say you have a giant pile of garbage in your neighborhood, and you're a member of the city council like Noel Gayo. You cannot call sanitation. You can't do anything. You can have your own staffers pick up the trash, but you can't direct any city departments to do anything. That has to go through the city administrator, which is currently a vacant position because Justin Johnson, Shangy's appointee, just resigned because he was sending texts about how big the asses were of the women he was working with.
2: Well, usually that's how small cities are run, where they have a city manager form of government. Because the members of the council are usually people who have day jobs. You're working as a realtor. You're working as a small business owner. You're working as a

0: whatever. So you can't be responsive to the day-to-day issues that pop up. So you have a city manager who, in theory, is someone who is educated on municipal government, and they're the ones that are in charge of the day-to-day operations of the city. Now, Oakland is a big city. However, you have to look at who has run that city in the recent past. Would Oakland be better off if Sheng Tao had more influence and power over that city government?
1: Well, she told us what the big problems with the city were.
2: The bureaucracy is real.
0: Well, that's true, but she was also one of the big problems.
1: Poor Shangy.
2: Oakland bees!
0: And Barbara Lee's a problem, too.
1: And not nearly as entertaining.
2: And we still got our Oakland A's, baby.
1: No, you don't.
3: This proposal is not about concentrating power.
1: Yes, it is.
0: You want more.
3: In the hands of any one elected official. It's about structural change, clarifying responsibilities so the public knows who is accountable when action...
1: There's everybody's favorite word again.
0: That means nothing.
3: ...action is needed and how government can more effectively deliver constituent services.
4: Council members would simply pass legislation, but even then, the mayor would have veto power that could be overridden only with a supermajority. Not surprisingly, some council members object to the idea of having city services taken out of their hands.
5: Then what is a council member even for than to act as a punching bag to absorb bad vibes? And I'm
0: Well... Given the condition of that city, yeah, that's exactly what I would expect.
1: You get paid to be a punching bag for bad vibes. That is a very good description of a city council person.
5: You're good at taking a punch, but I don't know why anybody would want that job.
6: And to further concentrate power in the hands of one individual is the perception that a lot of Oaklanders have right now. So then we are then once again fighting an uphill battle about trust in local government.
1: But you guys don't want this because all of a sudden, if you change the way the government is structured, you can't blame everything on, oh, well, this is just the way the charter is. There's nothing we can do.
0: Here's the problem. Just take the structure out of the equation for a moment. The people who are being elected to these offices are awful. It doesn't matter what it says in the charter. If you elect someone like Sheng Tao to run your city, she's going to run it into the ground. If you elect someone like Barbara Lee to run your city, she's going to run it into the ground. So you're not tackling the number one problem, which is the voters in Oakland. They continue to elect people who can't do the job.
7: Absolutely. Absolutely.
4: Councilmember Charlene Wang says she's
1: no relation.
4: Supports the idea simply as a way to break the city's current dysfunction.
8: We need to empower a mayor to be a real change maker and to break through red tape and the bureaucracy. And we need to empower them to make change.
1: Wait, that's how you pronounce it?
0: Well, if she supports it, you know this woman plans on running for mayor at some point in the future.
1: Oh, 100%.
2: The bureaucracy is real.
4: Professor Dan Lindheim teaches at the Goldman School of Public Policy at UC Berkeley. He served as Oakland City Administrator, but has a hard time thinking the change would make much of a difference.
9: Some of the debate, I think, is a little overwrought. And I don't really think that Oakland will be better or worse because of it. I don't think Oakland's problems are because of its bizarre charter.
4: The city.
1: I think that's a really strong point. Because everyone's playing for the same team, and if everyone was working together, you could do simple things like keeping the city safe and picking up the garbage.
0: No kidding.
4: His charter is a weird hybrid system created when Mayor Jerry Brown decided he didn't want to attend council meetings anymore.
1: Even when he was mayor of Oakland, he was a cantankerous old coot.
4: Lindheim supports the idea of the proposal in concept, even
1: if... Although, you ask people in recent history, he was one of the best mayors they had.
0: Probably the last good one.
4: If he doesn't think it will make a huge change. But with the defeat of Measure E earlier this month, he has his doubts the voters will be keen to give anyone too much power.
1: That's right. In an election year where the city of L.A. and the county of L.A. doubled down on a sales tax increase and decided to lock out Spencer Pratt, Oakland may have seen enough is enough because for the first time ever, they shot down a parcel tax increase.

0: For them.
1: My guess is the council is going to be respectful toward the mayor to put it on the ballot, and then they're going to campaign against it.
2: The measure would do other things as well, such as paying council members more while prohibiting them from having other jobs and creating a budget office at City.
3: Well, there's one way to get everyone on board. Oh, if we pass this, you all get a raise.
0: More money for you.
3: Which is interesting because I thought the city of Oakland is broke. So where are they getting the money to all of a sudden give raises to all members of the city council?
0: Couch cushions.
2: The hall. But if power is the true capital of politics, it's shaping up to be quite a battle.
4: And the proposal already passed one preliminary vote by the council. It's expected that this evening's vote will send the issue to the voters to decide in November.
3: So there you go. It looks like voters in Oakland in November will get to vote on if they want to give Barbara Lee more power. Now, they'll also be voting in November if they want to keep Barbara Lee for a full 4 years, which, I mean, they probably will. Who are we kidding?
0: Have fun with that, City of Dumpy.
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18: You know, summer is a great time to re-examine how much time your kids are spending on social media, along with what they are seeing and who they are engaging with. Ask them how the posts in their feed make them feel. These apps are built to be addictive, so kids, all of us in fact, will keep coming back for more, even when we are made to feel worse. It's bizarre. You might need to help your son or daughter reset their algorithm by unfollowing certain accounts and following or interacting with more positive ones. They might need suggestions of other healthier things to do, or to see you leading the way by example and putting your own phone away. In the run-up to bedtime, everyone's phone should go away, no questions asked. And if you need some help sort of, I guess, resetting expectations, try engaging parents of your kids' friends for a more coordinated effort. 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
4: 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Let's go to Travis in Oakland. Travis, hello.
5: Hey, John and Randy. I love the show, but you got to quit picking on the city of Dumpy. We shot it down.
6: Uh-oh. Travis, I think your phone's cutting out.
5: Who took down Pamela Price. Call. She is running for mayor, so there is hope for the city of Dumpy. We could bring it back to the city of Oakland if we work hard. So let's get some hope out there for our city. What do you say?
6: I'm all for it. I want Oakland to be a safe place. I want it to be a well-functioning place. I hear so many stories about what a great food city Oakland is, and I want to feel safe enough to go up there and enjoy it all.
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4: 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Well, thank you for the call. We appreciate it.
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Welcome back to this special edition of the Rabbi's Table in celebration of America's 250th anniversary, July 4th. We just started talking about Christopher Columbus, who've discovered, quote-unquote, America. But let's look at the history of what was really going on in Spain at that time. Not just in Columbus's life, but in Spain and with the Jewish population in Spain. Because of the Inquisition, in March of 1492, all of the Jews of Spain were told they needed to leave. They were being expelled from Spain, and they were scheduled to go out in August of 1492. They had to make way, they had to get ready and get out of the country. They were expelled from it or they would be killed. Keep that in the back of your mind for a minute. Another thing that had happened over the decades prior to this was that Spain, through the Inquisition, had been persecuting Jews. And so you had people who were called conversos or marranos. These were Jews who acted as if they were Catholic. This is the nature of the world of Spain in the 15th century, the anti-Semitic nature. They really were Jewish, but they acted as if they were Catholic in public. So

they might go to church, they might do whatever, but then when they would come home, they'd go into their cellar, and that's where they would do their Jewish prayers. Again, they're called conversos or moranos. Many of them, in trying to portray themselves as Catholics, they took on names, names like Jesus, names like Christopher, names like Maria. Instead of their actual name being Miriam, they might say Maria as an example. Instead of Joseph, they might say Jesus. This is the environment, the worldview of the 15th century in Spain from the Jewish perspective. This decree comes out in 1492, in March of 1492, that all Jews are to be expelled from the country. They are to leave the country. This creates a lot of challenges, but the people choose to get ready, and they get their boats ready. At the same time, there's this guy named Christopher Columbus, and he wants to go to the New World. Why is a good question. But there's a whole theory that, in fact, Columbus was a converso Jew, a Marano Jew. His name was a classic converso name. He chose not to go when he was originally to go on his journey. He actually postponed it a day because the day he was scheduled was a Jewish day of mourning and would be perceived as bad luck. And he waited a day. So Columbus's three boats, his three ships, left on the exact same day as all of the other Spanish Jews were expelled from Spain. What kind of leads us to maybe he's connected with them. Maybe he has some sort of relationship to Judaism in some sort of way, but that's certainly no proof. When he died, he did practices in his will that are specifically Jewish. He tithed 1/10 of his income for the poor. He provided for an anonymous dowry for poor girls. And he left money. The one person he left money to was a wealthy Jew living at the entrance to the Lisbon Spanish Quarter, the Lisbon Jewish Quarter. Okay, that's still, he's Jew-friendly. That has nothing to do with necessarily being Jewish. The reality is that his voyage was not, as is often portrayed, funded by Queen Isabel. It was funded by two other Jewish conversos, Luis de Santa Angel and Gabriel Sanchez, who gave him an interest-free loan of 17,000 ducats from their own pockets, as well as Don Isaac Abravanel, who was a rabbi and a Jewish statesman. Well, okay, again, all this shows that he has a great relationship with the Jewish people. It doesn't prove in any way, shape, or form that he's Jewish. Except there is proof. It has been discovered, and there's a professor of linguistics at Georgetown University, professor, I believe their name is Irizarry, who defined that his Spanish, Columbus's Spanish, is more Ladino, the language of Jews of Portugal and Spain, than it is classic Castilian. But in 13 letters that Columbus wrote back to his son, private letters, in 12 of those 13 letters, Christopher Columbus writes on the top of the letter the Hebrew letters Bet and Hey. You can see them here, what they look like. This is a Jewish, an Orthodox Jewish custom. They stand, these two Hebrew letters with what looks like a quotation mark in between. The letter Bet on the right, the letter Hey on the left. They stand for the Hebrew phrase Be'ezrat Hashem, with the help of God. We write that on the top of our letters if we're very observant, on the top of our dark documents, realizing that everything is done with the help of God. Nothing is done by ourselves. And so Columbus, in 12 of the 13 letters, the only one he doesn't write, by the way, that is that way, that those two letters, those two Hebrew letters, is a letter that was also sent to King Ferdinand. But the 12 of the 13 that are sent privately to Columbus, to his son, all have the Hebrew letters Bet Hey, standing for the Bezrat Hashem. There is not a person in the world, especially at that time, who would write Hebrew letters that translate with the help of God on the top of their letters unless they were an observant Jew. Piece that together with his choice of name, the choosing of changing the date of when he launched his three boats to be so he could be with his Jewish brethren. Piece it all together with that, the relationships he had with financiers which allowed him to finance his trip. And it becomes pretty evident Christopher Columbus, the man who discovered this nation for Europe, was actually a Jew. And our roots go back in America that far.
but they continue.

It wasn't the only time. And again, I want to put out that everything I'm saying is easily fact-checked. If you don't believe it, Judaism is deeply, deeply tied into this nation through personalities and through philosophy. And in July 4th, I want to celebrate, and I think we all should celebrate, that aspect of Americanism as well, as we really do celebrate this 250th birthday. The ancient Quakers, they weren't that ancient, but the old Quakers, when they came over, they started going into Massachusetts, the different places. They viewed themselves as if, and there are many writings from the different leaders of Massachusetts about this, they viewed themselves as if they were the modern incarnation of the pioneers from that left Egypt and went to Israel, as if they were literally pioneers in the same way that the Jews who made the Exodus were. That they were doing this in God's name. Because remember, they came over here to avoid religious persecution. They constantly made references to the Hebrew scriptures. But they did more than that. They started colleges. They started universities. They started communities. And in all of this, they were deeply tied to the teachings they learned in the Hebrew scriptures, to the teachings of Israel, the teachings of the place. So they start these universities. Most of the leaders of these universities were fluent in Hebrew. In fact, some of the original Ivy League schools that are now considered Ivy League schools, they actually had commencement speeches in Hebrew, and they were extremely knowledgeable. And it's so clear when you just take a look at the seals of some of our nation's top universities. If you look at Yale and you look at that seal, it has Hebrew. And the Hebrew literally says, Urim V'Tumim, and it's a phrase meaning light and perfection that is found on the breastplate of the high priest. But it wasn't just Yale. If you look at Dartmouth, if you look at Columbia, if you look at any of these number of schools, you'll find Hebrew in their shield, in their models. You'll find God's name of Yod-Heh-Vav-Heh. Because they really had this relationship and respect and treasured their own roots, the roots of being Jewish that were so tied into the roots of creating the United States, even before we were our own nation. We're going to come right back in a minute to talk more about these founding fathers, to talk more about the theology and the Jewish roots as part of America here at the Rabbi's Table.

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So let's continue with this celebration of America's 250th birthday here on the Rabbi's Table as we talk about how the Jewish influence and the Jewish roots were there at the very beginning of this nation. So before we even had 1776, you had these universities, as we were just discussing, and they had Hebrew as a part of their curriculum. Their

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3: Christopher Columbus is one example. We have Alexander Hamilton as another. For a moment, I'm going to step away from people. Well, actually, let's stick with people for a minute. And let's stay with these early revolutionary times. There were money problems in the early colonies. So what did America do? What did our founding fathers do as they were starting this revolution? They had two men in charge of all the finances to raise money for the young nation as it was growing. One was a man named Robert Morris, and the other was a man named Chaim Solomon. He is accepted as being the prime financier of the American Revolution. Solomon was this really interesting character. He had originally been born in Poland in 1740 and immigrated to New York in 1775 and became a very successful financial broker for merchants doing overseas trading. He joined the Sons of Liberty, and then he was arrested as a spy in September of 1776. He's arrested again in 1778, where he is sentenced to death. But he escaped with whoever's help, and escaped to Philadelphia with his family. In 1781, while he's working with Morris, he used his own personal and professional relationships to convert the French loans into ready cash. He sold bills of exchange. So he was doing the financial, international finance back then. And from 1781 to 1784, the records show that Solomon's fundraising and personal lending helped provide over $650,000. Now, that's over $20 million in today's funds that he personally provided in financing to Washington for Washington's war effort. So he was a big financier in it. And he gave everything of his life to try and form this country and the financing it. And he was successful. You know, the big battle, the defining battle of the American Revolution was the Battle of Yorktown. In August of 1781, the Continental Army had trapped Cornwallis in the Virginian coastal town of Yorktown. And Washington and the army and Count Rochambeau with his French army decided they wanted to march from the Hudson Highlands to Yorktown and deliver the final blow. This would allow the war to end. Rochambeau knew it. Washington knew it. Lafayette knew it. Everyone knew this. But Washington had no money. His war chests were completely empty. Congress was empty. They didn't have food. They didn't have uniforms. They didn't have supplies. And Washington's troops were about to quit. They were about to have mutiny and get out of there. Washington and his aides determined they needed at least $20,000 in those days to finance the campaign. Morris told Washington, look, there's no funds. We have zero funds. And Washington gave a simple and very famous order. He said, send for Chaim Solomon. Chaim Solomon raised $20,000 through bills of exchange, through personal relationships, through his work for this nation. That $20,000 was then able to buy the food necessary, the munitions necessary, the clothing necessary to take care of Washington's army, and to give them the tools that they needed to be able

to go and attack and win in Yorktown. In 1784, Solomon answered an anti-Semitic slur to the press. He said, "I am a Jew. It is my own nation. I do not despair that we shall obtain every other privilege that we aspire to along with our fellow citizens." We're going to come back in a little few moments and learn more about Chaim Solomon, how what he did is still being affected today, as well as some other historical pieces about the Jewish roots and foundations in the birth of the United States as we celebrate this 250th birthday of the United States of America and July 4th.

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1: KABC.
2: A U.S. soldier killed during a training exercise in the Mojave Desert. Combat engineer Adrian Bosny was struck by an M2 Bradley fighting vehicle. A few Army officials say he was on foot in low visibility conditions. An investigation underway after a massive stash of meth was discovered in Palmdale.
3: Investigators say 800 pounds of methamphetamine was found when officials were conducting a code enforcement action concerning illegal dumping. The Los Angeles County Sheriff's Department is now in charge of what's being called one of the biggest drug busts in Palmdale history. So far, no arrests have been made. City officials have not said when the bust happened or where the drugs were found. I'm Mark Mayfield.
2: The Dodgers are in San Diego for the weekend series, then travel to Sacramento on Monday. They'll be at home July 4th to celebrate. That's the latest. I'm Bob Montague.
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Welcome back to the special edition of the Rabbi's Table as we celebrate America's 250th birthday this July 4th and explore the connection between the Jewish roots of the United States and Judaism, as we explore how these cultures, how the United States is so intertwined with Jewish values and people. We were just talking about Chaim Soloman, the financier of the American Revolution. The story goes that after Washington won the revolution, after we had won, and we were all celebrating, Washington went up to Soloman, and he said to Soloman, look, you know, we wouldn't have been here without you. I want to honor you. What can we do to honor you? And it's really beautiful. Chaim Soloman said that he wanted no compensation. In fact, Soloman died penniless because he'd given everything to the revolutionary cause. He said he wanted nothing for himself, but that he wanted something for his people. And so the legend goes, the Jewish star became part of America's seal. If you look at the seal of the United States of America, you will see that there's 13 stars representing the 13 colonies, but they are in the form of a Magen David, of a Shield of David, the six-pointed star. The story is that that is why what Washington did to honor Chaim Soloman and honor the Jewish roots in America. So even though we have no establishment of religion, obviously, thank God, honoring specifically this man and the contributions of he and his people ended up being seen on every dollar bill. Soloman was really honored throughout the ages. There's been a bill presenting for him. There's been a stamp. There's a statue. That's a number of statues that are erected around the country. And it says in the Congressional Record of March 25th, 1975, it reads, when Morris was appointed superintendent of finance, he turned to Soloman for help in raising the money needed to carry on the war and later to save the emerging nation from financial collapse. Soloman advanced direct loans to the government and also gave generously of his own resources to pay the salaries of government officials and army officers. With frequent entries of, I sent for Chaim Soloman, Morris's diary for the years 1781 through 1784 records some 75 transactions between the two men. Soloman helped fund it, this nation. Columbus helped discover it. Hamilton helped form the structure of it. So the Jewish roots, again, are deep, deep inside, but not just from Jews. Because remember, a lot of our founding fathers, the framers of this nation, had a background in theology. They knew Hebrew, they really studied. And they viewed themselves as the modern incarnation of the Hebrews that did the Exodus from Egypt. So in 1776, July 4th happens. That's what we're celebrating. The Day of Independence is declared. And Ben Franklin, Thomas Jefferson, and John Adams are told to come up with a seal for the United States of America, something that really would show who we are. Franklin and Jefferson really pushed for one seal that ultimately was not the one that was ratified. But because they so related to the people of Israel, they thought they were their spiritual descendants, they created a seal that was described as Moses standing on the shore and extending his hand over the sea, thereby causing the same to overwhelm Pharaoh, who's sitting

in open chariot, a crown on his head and a sword in his hand, raised from a pillar of fire in the clouds, reaching to Moses to express that he acts by the command of the deity. It actually, Jefferson also made the comment, it's the children of Israel being led in the wilderness by a cloud by day and a pillar by night. If you look at the original seal of the United States as designed by Jefferson and by Franklin, it says on it, rebellion to tyranny, to tyrants, is obedience to God. That's where it comes from. And this wonderful image of Moses. Non-Jews who wanted this classic Jewish image, one of the archetypal images, to be the seal of the United States. So it wasn't just Jews that helped form it, but the Jewish values. Whereas the Christian scriptures are very, very much about how to live. The New Testament deals a lot with how we should live, how people should live, how they should treat each other, and the relationship to Jesus and God. The Hebrew scriptures, what is called by some of the Old Testament, the Tanakh, which includes the Torah, the section of prophets, and the section of writings like Job, Psalms, etc., also deals not only with God's love and how to deal with each other, but it deals with the practicalities of how to live in a community and in a nation. And those values end up being the basis of how our framers and our founding fathers create this nation. The Jewish government, according to the original constitution, which was divinely established, was a perfect republic. The civil polity of Israel is doubtless an excellent general model. At least some principal laws and orders of it have been copied to great advantage in the more modern establishments. That's from a commencement speech by Harvard President Samuel Langdon in 1775. The entire concept of a republic, because we are not a democracy, we're a republic, a confederation of unified states, comes from the description in the Bible, the description in the Torah, of how the different tribes of Israel, all based and named after Jacob's sons, how they all have their own state, so to speak, their own laws, their own rules, and yet they're all under the umbrella of one national law and rule. It is directly analogous and is specifically the basis of our system of states versus federal government. It is the exact same thing as what it is copied from, according to our own leaders. And it goes on. Samuel talks about things. There's so many different parallels of our government structure that are then made to the structure of ancient Israel. Specifically, let's talk for a moment about our structure as a government with equal branches that are checks and balances. The idea of an executive branch with the president, the idea of a legislative branch, the idea of a judicial branch. That comes specifically from the Old Testament, from the Hebrew scriptures. The executive branch was the king. But there was still checks and balances, even on people like King David. It wasn't the kind of kingship that we think of with other kingdoms. The king still was responsible to a judicial branch, the men of the great assembly, who would both help making laws, but would also define how they should be practiced. The Kohanim, who would take the texts of Torah and the Bible and create the laws. A legislative, judicial, an executive branch, this triad was not invented by our founding fathers. It was adapted with their knowledge and their wisdom from what they knew of the Hebrew scriptures. The Liberty Bell, right? As we go forward in time, even the Liberty Bell, which is actually was not from that time, it was from a little bit later, was commissioned by the Pennsylvania Assembly to celebrate the 50th anniversary of a remarkable document, William Penn's document, the Charter of Rights and Privileges, which was issued for the state back in 1701. And it provides for, quote, liberty of conscience, declaring no people can be truly happy, though under the greatest enjoyment of civil liberties, if abridged of the freedom of their consciences as to their religious profession and worship. The nickname Liberty Bell is because of a quote that we find
they're on

0: the bell itself. It's a quote that says, "Proclaim liberty throughout the land unto all the inhabitants thereof." This is a quote from the book of Vayikra, a book of Leviticus, chapter 25, verse 10. It's about the Jubilee year, the idea that we take time off every 50 years and slaves are freed. And it's for this reason Liberty Bell became the unifying symbol for abolitionists, all based on another passage of the Torah. Jews have continued throughout American history to be integrally involved in the formation, the strength, and the perpetuation of our nation. And yet, especially in the last few years, we find this proliferation of anti-Semitism. One of the things our founding fathers understood is that you can tell everything about a culture based upon how they treat the smallest minority in that culture. Because if they abuse, if they insult, if they persecute or hurt those minorities, you can be assured that ultimately they will be tyrants. And so our founding fathers created all of these rights. And they really protect, in those days, they really protected the Jewish people who were the smallest minority at that time and still are. But today, we have a lot of ugly anti-Semitism raising its head. Sometimes it's couched as anti-Zionism. Let's be clear, anti-Zionism is anti-Semitism. Sometimes it's couched as anti-Israel. Let's be clear, there's a tie between the Jewish people and Israel that cannot be broken. As Eugene Bishop once said, who was one of the leaders of the Catholic Church in America, he said that the Catholics will never understand the tie that a Jew has to the land of Israel. But then again, he said, a Jew will never understand how a bunch of guys go into a building and white smoke comes out and one is suddenly perfect or infallible. But all of this has come out. All of this hate is coming out through anti-Semites. People are so ignorant, many of them have never met a Jew, never talked with a Jew. The Theo Vaughns and Candace Owens and Tucker Carlson's of the world, the Tate brothers. This hate that is so visceral and so disgusting, the persecutions that they choose and want to do against the Jewish people worldwide and against Israel, the accusations they make of the blood libel, all of those kind of things, those accusations against the minority. Let's remember, these followers, these social influencers have more followers than there are Jews on the planet. There's only 15 to 16 million Jews on the planet. Joe Rogan actually, when asked, thought at first that there were a billion. There's 15 to 16 million is all. And yet, they are persecuted to such a level, antithetically to what America stands for. Jews have been part of the foundation of this country. They are part of the perpetuation of this country. Anyone who's anti-Semitic is not a patriot. They are not devoted or dedicated to America's history, past, present, or future. The land was discovered by a Jew named Christopher Columbus. This infrastructure was built by a Jew named Alexander Hamilton. It was financed by a Jew named Chaim Solomon. This great nation is built upon the principles found in the Jewish texts of the Torah, the Tanakh, the Hebrew scriptures. We are an integral part of this nation. This nation is an integral part of us. And as we celebrate this birthday together, we need to remember that this Jewish culture is so tied into America on this birthday, in every way, at all times. It has made this country great and will make the country greater. And so we all have the obligation of honoring that, celebrating this birthday, recognizing and calling out these anti-Semites and pointing out that's not American, but to embrace each other, respect each other, so that we truly can be one nation under God, indivisible, and that there's liberty and justice for all of us. We're going to continue with a little bit more of the Rabbi's Table as we celebrate this 250th birthday, this monumental occasion. We'll come back and just talk a little bit more about the relationship between Judaism and the United States here at the Rabbi's Table.
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2: Welcome back to this special edition of the Rabbi's Table as we celebrate July 4th in America's 250th birthday. We just really discussed how and learned together how this country was founded, how it was built based upon Jewish individuals and Jewish values, and that it's all incontrovertible. This has gone on throughout history. There are Jewish members of the armed forces. There are Medal of Honor winners. We've had attorney generals and secretaries of state, senators and congressmen who have served this nation religiously and beautifully and with joy. But there's all this hate. It's not just now. In fact, in the 1890s, Mark Twain, the great Mark Twain, who I'm such a huge fan of, wrote an article. He wrote an article about how Jews don't serve in the military of the United States. This created, in response to that, 63 veterans who were Jewish, 63 veterans of the Civil War. They formed a group which is now called the Jewish War Veterans of the United States. This is the longest running veterans service organization in the history of this nation. They wrote to Mr. Twain, to Mr. Clemens, and they said to him, "We all served. This is how we've served." To Twain's credit, he published a retraction. He said, "I was totally wrong. Jews have been an integral part of the nation's forming and are still defenders of the United States and should be honored." We need to do that today, too. To be a good American, to be a patriot, we need to recognize our history. We need to recognize our flag. We need to recognize our seal. We need to recognize all of these things, our framers, our founders. In other words, we need to integrate that Judaism and Jews have been an integral part of the founding. To be a good Jew, we need to recognize that America has been kinder to the Jewish people than any nation outside of Eretz Israel. It has been the kindest and best place. It is based upon Jewish values. And to be a responsible Jew means to be a patriot for this great country. As we celebrate this 250th year birthday, this anniversary, this joyous event, let's all remember the Jewish roots of America. And let's remember America's pride and welcoming of the Jewish people. Let's all come together so, in fact, we do respect each other. We make this country better, more joyous, and more successful as we celebrate 250 years here at the Rabbi's Table. Happy birthday, America. Happy birthday, July 4th. I'll see you next week here at the Rabbi's Table for more dialogue and event as we're back to our normal show format. Happy birthday, America.
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5: Tensions continue to flare as the U.S. and Iran exchange strikes in the Persian Gulf. Iran launched attacks on Bahrain and Kuwait following U.S. strikes and a further test of the fragile ceasefire agreement signed by both countries. The attacks come after U.S. forces carried out a second wave of strikes against Iran in response to Iranian drones targeting ships in the Strait of Hormuz. U.N. Ambassador Mike Waltz said the U.S. will militarily take down Iran's infrastructure if Tehran tries to control access to that key waterway.
6: The Iranian regime thinks for a second that President Trump is going to stand by while Iran continues to attack international shipping without a response, or our bases without a response. They're sadly mistaken.
5: He made the comment on Fox News Sunday. House Speaker Mike Johnson says he's sending the bipartisan housing bill to President Trump on Monday. He made the comment during an appearance on Fox Sunday Morning Futures after Trump canceled a planned signing of the bill last week.
7: Passed by both chambers. I'm sending it to him on Monday.

0: it will become law. And I certainly want him to take the biggest, boldest marker that he has and do that big Trump signature proudly on that legislation.
1: It's meant to cut away some of the red tape and make it easier to build homes. In a post on Truth Social, Trump said he wouldn't sign the bill until the Save America Act is passed. The voting bill would require ID in order to vote. A mega heat dome is set to hit the eastern half of the U.S. this week and last well into the July 4th weekend. On Monday, cities including Minneapolis, St. Louis, Chicago, to as far south as Little Rock, Arkansas, could see highs in the 90s. The dome will intensify by midweek, and cities including Philadelphia, New York, Washington, D.C., and more could hit the triple digits. Amazon customers have a month left to file a claim in the company's $2.5 billion settlement with the Federal Trade Commission. Those eligible could receive up to $51. The settlement comes from a 2023 lawsuit alleging Amazon coerced consumers into enrolling in Prime subscriptions and then made it hard for them to cancel. The window to submit a claim closes on July 27th. I'm Tammy Trujillo.
2: And now local news.
3: The wedding date for Taylor Swift and Travis Kelce reportedly been confirmed. The New York Post reports the wedding will take place in the Big Apple July the 3rd. The Post says they want to go all out for the 4th of July weekend. California voters will decide on the Local Taxpayer Protection Act this November.
1: The legislation would make it harder for local governments to raise certain taxes. Lawmakers and the governor have tried to get it withdrawn, citing concerns about its impact on local budgets. Currently, only special taxes from local governments need a two-thirds vote. The act would also cap real estate transfer taxes at 0.11%. Lawmakers hope to negotiate changes before the November ballot is finalized on Thursday. I'm Tammy Trujillo.
3: The World FIFA Cup Team USA will face Bosnia July the 1st at Levi Stadium in the San Francisco Bay Area. The Major League All-Star Game July 14th. That's the latest. I'm Bob Montague.
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5: In Torrance on the 405 northbound before Artesia, got a conked out vehicle that's taken up the center lane. Look out as you approach that area. In Irvine, a little bit of the same on the 405 southbound after Culver Drive, another stall. This one's blocking the carpool lane. And in Anaheim Hills on the 91 eastbound at Imperial, still working on this two vehicle crash that has the left lane blocked.
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0: And good morning, Southern California. Welcome to another edition of the Workers' Rights Radio Show with attorney Robert Ozeron and myself, Steve Appel. 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And before I introduce Robert, Robert and I want to thank you all very much. We realize it's early. You're probably in your cars, on your way to church, house of worship, maybe getting together with friends and family for brunch. Drive carefully, and thank you for continuing to listen to the show. And now it's my privilege to introduce attorney Robert Ozeron. Good morning, Robert. How you doing?
1: Good morning, Steve. Good to be here with you and all of our faithful listeners talking about California workers' rights.
0: And because a lot of our listeners are in the car, our first story is spot on, Robert. A survey of passenger and commercial drivers find that distracted driving is still a significant safety issue, according to a recent survey by insurance carrier Nationwide. The new latest driving behavior survey revealed additional risky behaviors impacting all drivers on the road. About one-third of commercial drivers admitted they sometimes or often feel distracted behind the wheel, and this is supported by 6 in 10 who agreed that other commercial drivers are looking at their phones more often and driving faster than they did a year ago. The survey found the top causes of distracted drivers are 55% are looking at their GPS nav system, 36% responding to work text messages. And Robert, we've got a story later on about work text messages. 27% texting, talking on mobile phones, and 13% checking social media apps. Robert, I have a question. The people that are driving that are looking at these other drivers, they seem to be distracted too. But I'm going to turn it over to Robert Ozeron and let him comment on this breaking story.
1: Interesting story, Steve. Interesting. And I did read it when you sent it to me. And what I found fascinating was that everybody thought that they were a good driver, but that everybody else was a dangerous driver. I found that to be fascinating. So everyone thinks that they're great and everyone else is not that great. But when it comes to workers' comp and what we do at my law office, this is an interesting story because distracted driving is the number one cause of accidents. Human error, you can say, is the number one cause of all auto accidents. In workers' compensation, when you're on the clock for your employer, it actually doesn't matter whose fault it is. Fault, the issue of liability or negligence, fault is only important in the civil or lawsuit building. That's not the workers' rights that I deal with. That's across the street in the big courthouse, the one where there's a jury and the judge can or jury can love you and give you $1 million in pain and suffering if it's the other guy's fault and they hit you or rear-ended you. What's really interesting about workers' compensation, which is what I do, is if you got into an auto accident while you're on the clock, while you're working, whether it's you're a delivery driver, or you were sent out to go to work at non-standard hours. We call that the special mission. I'm going to talk about that in a second here, because most of the time coming to and from work is not covered under workers' comp, but there are exceptions, and I think
0: that's
1: interesting.
0: And the main one is if you're driving a company car and you take it. If you're driving that company car, you're covered anywhere you go.
1: Pretty much.
0: As long as it's for the benefit of the employer.
1: Correct, and that's the question. So firstly, this is a good time for me to give my phone number because a lot of people are probably had their own prior injuries and or auto accidents, and then they are wondering if they have any rights because it was their own fault. So first, my phone number, 310-999-9989. You can call me. You can text me. 310-999-9989. Anytime that you get in an auto accident on the job, and it doesn't matter whose fault it is. So when you're reading the story about the reasons that distracted drivers get in accidents, and I could read it here because it's 55% from using navigation or GPS, 36% from responding to text messages, work-related text messages, 27% for regular talking or texting on the cell phone, so personal matters, and 13% checking social media. So 55.
0: It doesn't say the percentage that are distracted from looking at that attorney Robert Ozeron billboard now, does it?
1: I only have a couple billboards, and I hope that nobody is distracted from them. But here's what's really interesting. We're talking about here with these percentages, 55, 36, 27, and 13. And it doesn't actually look like it actually adds up to 100% if you ask me, but okay, no problem. I didn't do the math here. This is an article that we are reading. It doesn't matter whose fault it is. So if you come to my office and you say, Robert, I want to sue somebody in civil court. I was texting and I was driving and I rear-ended the guy in front of me. I would tell you, I'm sorry. You don't have a case. It's your own fault. But if you tell me, well, Robert, actually, I was on the way to my job, or I was delivering something for my job, or doing something related to my job, at that point, you have a winning workers' compensation case, even if you don't have a winning lawsuit in the civil court across the street, because these are two different lawsuits. These are two different areas of law.
0: And we'll talk about the differences in just a minute. You're dialed into the Workers' Rights Radio Show with attorney Robert Ozeron and myself, Steve Appel. Robert and I have over 40 years of experience in workers' compensation, employment, and labor law, 310-999-9989. You can call or text. The phones are open now, and speak to attorney Robert Ozeron. Back to you, Robert.
1: Thanks, Steve. And yes, that's the thing that I want to let people know, is that in workers' compensation, because it's no fault, whereas you previously might have thought that you have no value in this lawsuit or in this workers' comp accident because it was your own fault, in fact, you could have a serious case. You could have a strong workers' comp case where it's tens of thousands, hundreds of thousands of dollars. Now, there are exceptions to this. The exception is as follows, and it has nothing to do with fault. Number one, you can't be high on drugs. Number two, you cannot be drunk on alcohol. And number three, you can't be doing it on purpose. That's like a suicide attempt or something like that. You cannot intentionally injure yourself, okay? Those are the only exceptions to the no-fault system of workers' comp, which means that if you have an accident, even if it's your fault, even if you're texting and driving and you're doing your social media, you shouldn't be doing that, right? That's a big no-no. You still have a winning workers' comp case because it wasn't intentional, you weren't on drugs, you weren't under the influence of alcohol, and you got injured in the course and the scope of your employment. That's all that matters. And I've had very serious cases where it is my client's fault. For example, they're speeding, they're in a big rig truck, and they're not using the appropriate safety procedures when they're going downhill. Things of that nature, where it's clearly their fault. The police, the sheriff's department, the CHP, they write reports and they say, no, this is this person's fault, and that's the, you think that's the closed book on that matter, but it's not. Especially, of course, trucking companies and things like that, because when you're in the truck, you're driving for your company, you're delivering something. You're not just going to McDonald's down the street from your house on a personal thing. But that is the big draw of workers' comp, is that you can go backwards in time to old injuries that you didn't even know you have rights for, and that there is no fault. The big one when you're thinking about distracted driving is that you could have a winning case. You can make hundreds of thousands of dollars as long as you were on the clock or going to your job or doing something for your boss. That's it. So many people may have a personal opinion as it relates to this type of rule in workers' comp, the no-fault aspects of it and the insurance claims of it. But listen, this is what the law is. I'm not here to argue about what the law should be and if there should be fault or should not be fault. All I'm telling you is you have rights, and these rights are directly with the insurance company for the employer at the time of that accident, and we can go back years. So if you didn't know that you have these rights and you had a car accident in 2015, in 2010, in 2005, and it was while you were working or going to your job site for what we call a special mission, and I'm going to talk about that in a second, you have rights. You just have to call my office or text me and let me know. I don't charge you anything for a consult, so I'll give you my advice. I'll give you my opinion right there for free. 310-999-9989, or you can text me. 310-999-9989.
0: And Robert, we've got the break coming up in about 2 minutes, but you did mention earlier that drivers tend to blame others. The survey found that 8 in 10 rate their driving is very good, but 92% surveyed agreed that driving has become more dangerous and national driving data shows that drivers take their eyes off the road at least 12 times a day. Amazing.
1: Yeah, and then I really want to briefly touch on that special mission exception, because normally going to and from work during standard hours does not entitle you to workers' comp benefits, okay? It's one of the exceptions. We call it the going and coming rule. However, if you are doing something for your boss on a special mission, or you're not normally scheduled to work that day, but because your boss asked you to come in, it's a heavier workflow, and they need a little bit extra hours.
0: Or you're driving the company car.
1: Or the company car. All of these are exceptions to the rule. That's why you got to call an attorney, because exceptions are there in law all the time. Everybody knows that. You have this one rule, and then you have 50 exceptions, and then you have the exceptions to the exception. What you need to do is call my office, 310-999-9989, 310-999-9989. Call me, text me. I don't charge you anything for a consult. If I take your case, I only charge a contingency, 15%. That's it. I will never charge you up front. Everything is absolutely free. And then I only get paid 15% if and when I win.
0: And every dollar that Robert gets you is tax-free. And with that, it's time for our first break. You're dialed into the Workers' Rights Radio Show with attorney Robert Ozeron and myself, Steve Appel. Robert and I have over 40 years of experience in workers' compensation, employment, and labor law. 310-999-9989, the law offices of Robert Ozeron. The phones are open now. You get that free, no obligation consult. Don't go away. We'll be right back on the Workers' Rights Radio Show.

0: Susan was getting really bad headaches at work. 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
1: To file the claims if they've been working for less than a year. Robert Ozer on. Go ahead.
2: Yeah, I got you.
1: I got a little tongue-tied there.
2: Our listeners know what you're saying, which it's common sense. The younger employees, the fresher employees, the shorter-term employees, people who have just started, they are at a higher risk of suffering an injury. Everybody knows, as in the industry, that is, and I'm sure logically everyone knows this just listening when I speak about it, the first day on the job is the most dangerous. The second day of the job is still very dangerous, but slightly less dangerous, and so forth and so forth. So when you have professionals, people who are long-term employees at the company, they are aware of the risks associated with each individual job. They know how to mitigate those risks. And the young kids who show up and are kind of gung-ho, and they think that they're just going to lift something without proper safety or without getting an appropriate person to help them, right? You can imagine the types of things that somebody who is a little bit more ignorant might get into. Now, when we're reading this article by the WCIRB, which stands for the Workers' Compensation Insurance Rating Bureau, that's a mouthful, so we just say WCIRB, or you can call it Workers' Comp Related News. When you're reading that, what they're talking about is specific event injuries. That is specifically what they're talking about. And remember, everybody, in workers' comp, it's a no-fault system. We cover that all the time on the show. That's the power of workers' comp, that it's just a no-fault injury related to the job. But there are two ways that you could get hurt related to a job. You can get hurt at a specific event, like all of these less than one-year employees are doing at a higher rate, or, and this is the exact opposite, actually, you can get hurt over time, wear and tear, repetitive injuries. We call it a cumulative trauma, or a CT for short. Now, those types of injuries, the repetitive nature injuries, usually come with people who have been on the job longer. So specific event injuries like cutting your hand or lifting a box and, you know, blowing out your back and who knows what could happen at a construction site. But you can imagine these types of single day, single event injuries, these specific event injuries, we just say specifics in the workers' comp industry. These specifics are frequently, they occur with people who are less experienced. Now, CTs, cumulative trauma injuries, on the other hand, those are for people who are repetitive in their work and have been around for a long time. Now, mind you, we do have short-term repetitive injuries. That also seems to happen, by the way, short-term repetitive injuries for shorter-term employees, for younger employees, because not only do they have a higher rate of specific event injury, but in the way that they conduct their job, often it's a very hard on their bodies, right? The older person at the job site may use a lift and they may use a jack. They have the proper tools. They pace themselves appropriately. Whereas a lot of times the younger workers, they think that they're just going to lift something and that they'll be fine. And most of the time they are, by the way, most of the time. But people don't call me when things go right. People call me when things go wrong. So if you hurt yourself on the job, it's a great segue to say, call my office, 310-999-9989. You can call me, you can text me, totally free consultation. It doesn't matter if it was a specific event injury, it's a wear and tear injury, it's from an old job, the company's not around anymore, it doesn't matter, because workers' comp is with the insurance company, and the insurance company is still around, as well as, of course, if you're currently working and experiencing pain.

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1: And that's the exact issue. Whether or not the injury was a team-building exercise, whether it was implied to be approved, like by implication the employer was okay with it, either through them providing the materials or they see that you're doing it and they don't say anything to stop you, right? So there's plenty of exceptions to the exception. First, if you're hurt at work, you call my office. Workers' comp, the insurance company, they're not going to just roll over and give you money that you're entitled to. Just because you're entitled to it doesn't mean you'll get it. What do they say in life? You don't get what you deserve, only what you can negotiate. So you need to call me, 310-999-9989, and that's what I do all day. I negotiate. I know how to push the right papers in the right direction on your behalf. And I don't charge anything up front, only 15% when I win. Now, when it comes to horseplay and younger employees doing things, I want to bring up a quick anecdote. I know we're running short on time on this segment.
2: Yeah, we got about 3 minutes. Yeah.
1: Okay. I have a very high value case in my office where, just like I had mentioned earlier in this segment, the injury occurred on the very first day on the job. It was an amputation that occurred. And I don't want to get too specific because this is we're trying to make it a family show in a certain way. It's a legal show in workers' rights in California. But the gentleman was working on a forklift, and it was, there was a lot of pressure on the gentleman on my client. To get to work right away, and he had just
2: gotten do it faster.
1: Correct, and this was his first day. He just got his forklift certification, and this is his first day on the job. And instead of easing him into it, the employer just said, "Go there and do this right now. You have all of these things to move. It's we're on a deadline here, buddy." So immediately they expected a lot of my client. My client tried his best, but this is not something where you just jump in with both feet and expect to be operating like a 20-year seasoned pro. It's not like that, and it's, in fact, dangerous. And unfortunately, that danger came to a head, and he ended up having an accident with the forklift. It ended up with an amputation of the right leg, and it's worth a lot of money. Now they have to do medical treatment of stump revision surgeries. They shave things. They have to provide prosthesis, and there's all sorts of these new prosthesis where it's a computer in the appendage that they add
2: to
1: you.
2: There might be a psychological add-on.
1: Oh, no. That's what this case ended up with. Not only is the physical injury bad, but because of the psychological injury, he was deemed to be 100% disabled, deemed to say that he's never going to work again. Now, mind you, this is a young guy who got injured his first day on the job, and his first day on the job was also his last day ever as an employee or working at all. Now, this case is worth millions of dollars. Now, I'm not saying that everyone listening to this radio show has a case worth millions of dollars. And in fact, kind of God forbid, because if you do have a case worth millions of dollars, that means something probably bad happened to you. Now, I handle cases from $10,000 and around that amount to millions of dollars, right? And I treat every client of mine equally in the sense that I push as far as I can based on your individual facts. So if you have a wear and tear injury, could be minor aches and pains, and you think you're entitled to a chiropractor because you were sitting at a desk for too long, or you had something as serious as this multi-million dollar case and amputation, you call my office and I will walk you through step by step. 310.
2: And I'll give the information right now.
1: Here we
2: go. You're dialed into the Workers' Rights Radio Show with attorney Robert Ozeron and myself, Steve Appel. Robert and I have over 40 years of experience in workers' compensation, employment, and labor law. 310-999-9989. 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The law offices of Robert Ozeron. You can call or text. The phones are open now. And take advantage of a completely free, no-obligation consult. We're going to be right back with Violence in the Workplace on the Workers' Rights Radio Show. Don't go away.
1: Andy had to lift boxes at work and hurt his back. Andy left that job, but his back still bothers him.

0: every day. 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
2: The first West Nile case in a human reported in Long Beach. Health officials say that person admitted to a hospital, then released. Authorities say to use EPA-registered insect repellent, remove standing water, and wear protective clothing. A California state senator urging the Board of Parole hearings to protect public safety.
3: Gregory Vogelsang was convicted of abusing six young boys in the Sacramento area in the 1990s and sentenced to over 350 years in prison. He was granted parole in November 2025 under California's elderly parole law after serving only 27 years. He is now 57 years old. Prison evaluations say Vogelsang remains a high risk. The parole board had already denied his release in both 2022 and 2024. A hearing on Friday will decide if his parole will stand or be reversed. I'm Dina Kodiak.
2: The Dodgers travel to Sacramento on Monday. That's the latest. I'm Bob Montague.
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0: And we're back on the Workers' Rights Radio Show with attorney Robert Ozeron and myself, Steve Appel. Robert and I have over 40 years of experience in workers' compensation, employment, and labor law. 310-999-9989. That's 310-999-9989. The law offices of Robert Ozeron. The phones are open now if you want to call or text. And before we get to our next story, just a personal thank you from Robert and myself. We realize it's Sunday morning. You're in your car, probably on your way to church, house of worship, brunch with family and friends. We thank you for your continued support. As retail stores across the country continue to experience incidents of violence, one state, take a guess which one it is, has taken a significant step towards preventing it. California Senate Bill 553, signed into law by the GAV, that's Governor Gavin Newsom, last September, is the first legislation in the country to address workplace violence and mandates that affects employers adopt a comprehensive workplace violence prevention plan. The law goes into effect on July 1st. Robert, take a couple of minutes and talk about workplace violence.
1: Yeah, it's because a lot of the cases that have been coming to my office in the last couple of years have been violence-related, whether it's physical injury that people have sustained, psychological injury that they've sustained, or just general anxiety from having to work in a bad area where they don't feel safe every day, even if they personally have not yet been subject to any violence. So that's the no-fault aspect of workers' comp. If there's a robbery to your left and to your right, you don't have to wait to be robbed if you're too anxious to go to work that day. You can call my office. We can help you file a psychological injury, anxiety claim, and that's the power of workers' comp. It's no fault, and there are mental claims just as much as there are physical claims. Again, I'll give my office number, 310-999-9989. You can also text me, 310-999-9989. Now, talking about this, I think it's Assembly Bill or Senate Bill 553, is it?
0: Yes, Senate Bill 553, yes.
1: Here's the issue that I've been, and I haven't looked into it too much, but I did read a little bit about it.
0: There's been some pushback from small business owners such as
1: yourself. And here's why.
0: If that's what, of course, yeah, go ahead.
1: Yeah, exactly. There's been pushback because while they are selling it to everybody as, well, we are preventing workplace violence, that's not what's really happening. It would appear from the text of the bill, and I'm going to confirm this, but it would appear, so again, you look into it on your own, Senate Bill 553, it's a proposed Senate bill. It would appear that it would remove what's called the shopkeeper's privilege. And I'm going to talk about this here in a second, but I'm going to explain. Senate Bill 553 says that basically non-security personnel should not intervene when there is a larceny or a robbery or a burglary, whatever you want to call it. Depends on the intention of the person, of course, but a crime unfolding in the store. It says that you shall not intervene. Now, that is fine if you are a larger store, if you could afford private security, and thereafter you only have to worry about security intervening. But what about smaller mom-and-pop stores? Well, they can't afford private security. And the text of the law that is proposed appears to indicate that they are not allowed to intervene and stop the theft of their property. Now, the people who are affected most by these crimes is the mom-and-pop stores, right? Walmart and Costco and Target, all of these big-box stores, these big retailers, they are a publicly traded company. Now, I'm not saying that they could afford the loss. Nobody should have to face being a subject of a crime. It doesn't matter if you're a big Fortune 500 company or you're just a mom-and-pop store. Nobody should have to deal with that. The problem is that it appears that only one side is capable of dealing with that, and that's the large companies that can pay for private security.
0: I was going to say, the bill apparently also requires even small businesses to hire trained security people.
1: Correct, and that's and it also requires security meetings with your staff, a written policy. You have to keep a log of all of these crimes that you believe might have occurred. It's a lot of paper. It's a lot of red tape. And is it going to actually stop the crimes? No. No, not at all. In fact, it's actually kind of taking that crime's going to happen for granted, assuming that not trying to solve it, just assuming that that's going to occur, and telling you how you have to respond to it. That is distasteful, I must say. And here's another issue.
0: Just a moment. You're dialed into the Workers' Rights Radio Show with attorney Robert Ozeron and myself, Steve Appel. Robert and I have over 40 years of experience in workers' compensation, employment, and labor law. 310-999-9989. The law offices of Robert Ozeron. The phones are open now if you want to call or text. Go ahead, Robert.
1: In the law, there is something called the shopkeeper's privilege.
0: My understanding is that when you're in criminal law, and Robert and I, of course, do not do criminal law,

that every criminal law defense attorney has at least one gun in the office or in the desk, because a lot of times they're taking cash, they're representing people that are out on bail, and they have to protect themselves. Quite frankly, you know, I used to work at a company that sold tickets, concert, sports, and theater tickets. This was many decades ago before I got into workers' comp, employment, and labor law. And let me tell you, there was one time we were selling a very hot event. We were taking in a lot of cash. And the owner, on his own, thank you, had an armed security guard there just to make sure that everything was okay. I'm going to continue on with the article. The bill requires training, record keeping, annual reviews, hiring of additional full-time staff to prevent and respond to workplace violence events during each shift. This includes security personnel as well as engineering controls such as physical barriers. A lot of pushback on this bill, mostly from the small business people. You know, like Robert said, you know, if you're running a Walmart, if you've got a Target, maybe, you know, then it's understandable. I mean, I know that I go into my local market. I go into Ralph's and there's Viarda has armed security right there when you walk in. They don't make a secret about it. And basically they're saying, if you mess around, don't, because there are going to be problems. You're dialed into the Workers' Rights Radio Show with attorney Robert Ozeron and myself, Steve Appel. Robert and I have over 40 years of experience in workers' compensation, employment, and labor law. 310-999-9989. 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

0: Henry drove people in his car for one of the big rideshare apps. 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Hurt, stressed, or traumatized on the job? 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

0: And we're back on the Workers' Rights Radio Show with attorney Robert Ozeron and myself, Steve Appel. Robert and I have over 40 years of experience in workers' compensation, employment, and labor law. 310-999-9989. That's 310-999-9989. The law offices of Robert Ozeron. The phones are open now if you want to call or text. And on behalf of Robert, we want to give all of you people, all of our listeners, a very special thank you for continuing to support the show. We realize it's early Sunday morning. You're probably in your car, on your way to church, house of worship, maybe brunch with friends and family. We thank you for your support. Our last story involves another California bill that would give employees the right to disconnect when they leave the office. Assemblymember Matt Haney of San Francisco this week introduced Assembly Bill 2751, which would let employees ignore calls and texts from employers after work hours. The bill mandates employers to clearly outline working hours and guarantees workers uninterrupted personal and family time outside of those hours. California would be the first state to implement a, quote, right to disconnect law. It would apply to public and private employers. Exceptions include emergencies or scheduling purposes. Attorney Robert Ozeron, why don't you comment on this breaking story?
1: The right to ignore your employer after hours is an interesting question. First, I did read the article and the proposal. It's not absolute. So your employer can message you after hours in order to ask about scheduling, for example, or whatever they believe to be an emergency. Now, an emergency could be something as trivial, arguably, as the client's not happy. What have you done about it? And you're off work, and it's 5:05 p.m. and you
0: that
1: just
0: doesn't sound
1: out.
0: Like an emergency to me.
1: No, well, what's an emergency in business? I don't have enough money. I'm going to fire everyone. Is that an emergency or not?
0: That sounds like an emergency. Yes.
1: Now that's how they're going to say it when the client is not happy, and you're going to get fired if you don't answer the phone right now. Are you going to sit there and say, "Boss, I don't really think this is the proper emergency," and under the proposed Senate bill or Assembly bill, I think it's not appropriate? No, you're not going to say that. Now, this is all what I do for workers' comp psychological stress cases. And again, psychological injury is just as prevalent in the workers' comp system as a physical injury is. Psychological injury could be something like stress. Psychological stress is connected to heart disease and early onset arthritis and neurologic issues and physical manifestations of stress, like grinding your teeth and getting them chipped, or physical pain related to stress. All of that is no fault related to work, and that is workers' comp, and that's why you're supposed to call my office if you've been suffering from psychological stress, especially if your boss is texting you after hours, demanding additional time and work, arguably off the clock. Right? Are you going to get paid for this extra work that you do after hours? A lot of times, no.
0: And Robert, to tie it into workers' compensation, are you covered if you get injured at home if you slip and fall running to pick up that phone call?
1: Yes, arguably you are. In addition to that, even though you know the insurance company is going to fight you on that, by the way, but in addition to that, what if you're just texting all the time on your phone and you start to have neck pain because you're looking down in this little screen all the time, or your hands and wrists start to hurt because you're typing on a tiny phone and you're blowing up your phone like that?

0: just texting up a storm. These are all no-fault injuries. So if you end up with neck pain later and you want to go to the doctor and then you pay out of your own pocket, for example, you go to the chiropractor down the street from your house or a masseuse, things of like that nature, or you buy pain pills, you're supposed to get that money back, actually. You're never supposed to pay a penny out of pocket in the workers' comp system.
1: You're that dialed into the Workers' Rights Radio Show with attorney Robert Ozeron and myself, Steve Appel. Robert and I have over 40 years of experience in workers' compensation, employment, and labor law. 310-999-9989. That's the law offices of Robert Ozeron. The phones are open now if you want to call or text. Robert, back to you. We got about 5 minutes left.
0: There's a second issue of this. First, remember, just because they're saying that they cannot contact you after hours, there's nothing in this proposed law that I saw, and it's a proposed law, okay, ladies and gentlemen, it's not
1: official
0: yet. Yes,
1: it's proposed.
0: It's proposed. All right. But there's nothing in there that says that you're a part of a protected class, which means that if I'm your boss and I text you after hours and you tell me, no, there's a law that says, even if it's passed, there's a law that says you can't be doing that, you can't bother me after hours. I'll say, you know what's not going to bother you after hours? Me, because you're fired. Okay? Are you going to be protected by this? No. In fact, the law provides you no protection for that. So what's the point of the law? I honestly don't get it yet. Maybe they'll give it some teeth to actually protect people. Okay, if that's the case, that would at least have a sort of a remedy. I used to have a law school professor that says there is no right where there is no remedy, right? How can you give somebody a right if you're not going to give someone teeth to the enforcement
1: also,
0: of that right?
1: Also, they're saying an exception to this is emergencies, but if you disconnect your phone, how are you going to get the emergency call if the phone's turned off or disconnected?
0: Correct. And then your boss is going to fire you because he says that you didn't answer it and it was an emergency and we needed you. So it's more image, it would appear, for protecting workers than it does actual protection. And remember this, too. Your employer would still have to pay you for overtime or the hours that you work after you've left the job site, right? If they don't pay you that, that could be a wage violation. If they don't pay that, and in addition to that, I should say, you may have psychological stress now because you have these unpaid wages with your employer, and it's causing some acrimony between the two of you. You know that they owe you money, and they're pretending that they don't. That's a stressful situation to be in. That is all workers' comp. So a lot of people will call my office and they say, well, I haven't been paid my overtime. I haven't been paid my rest and meal breaks. I'll say, well, is that causing you stress, the injury of stress? They'll say, yes. I'll say, okay, well, you have two cases. You have an employment law case, and I work with employment law attorneys. This is a work injury show, not an employment wage hour and hour show, but they do overlap, obviously, because if you're not getting paid your overtime, if you're not getting paid your rest and meal breaks, or if you're not taking breaks, you could have a psychological injury of being stressed and having anxiety.
1: By the way, is anybody calling your office and saying, give Steve Appel that raise?
0: You know what? The more you say it on all these shows, it's likely to happen. But most of the people who call me in response to this radio show are calling me because they have old jobs, they had stress, they ended up having a heart attack years later, and they said, I didn't even know I could file workers' comp for the old stress and then subsequent heart attack that I had when I was not even working there for another 7 years. 7 years later, I was injured related to what I believe was stress from the old job. So that's the power of workers' comp. There's no fault and there's no pain and suffering. There's no
1: million
0: dollars.
1: And there's 2 minutes left.
0: Yeah. But there's also the ability to go back in time and file wear and tear claims, psychological, physical, and any injuries that related from that even after the employment ended. That is what I do all day. And that's where the insurance companies fight you, but that's where your real value is. So if you were being texted in the middle of the night or late at night, and you're always on pins and needles, you're always on edge that your boss is going to text you again, and you don't even work there anymore, but for some reason you still have this residual anxiety from how it used to be, that's workers' comp. You should file with my office. 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You get 85% clean. 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

0: 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All the other costs and attorney fees are all handled separately. So it's a very powerful, it's very much in favor of the worker in California, at least the way that the structure is set up. Now, remember, you could have two cases. You could have an employment lawyer look at your wage and your hour, your rest and your meal breaks, your wrongful termination, and they might send you to me and say, well, it sounds like this all psychologically injured you. Or vice versa. You can come to me with a psychological injury, tell me what caused it. You weren't being paid appropriately. Your employer was texting you after hours, whatever it may be. And I might refer you to them, an employment lawyer, for the second half of that, for the wages. So those are two different cases, ladies and gentlemen, and two different buildings, two different courthouses with two different judges. And normally these buildings are actually like literally across the street from each other. Like, for example, in Los Angeles, they're down the street from each other. In Van Nuys, where I primarily file my cases, they're literally across the street from each other. Marina Del Rey, they're down the street, right? So the general court complexes and the court structures are all always usually situated together. And you have to have a lawyer who knows which building to walk into out of all these complexes in the complex. And workers' comp is the no-fault injury portion of it, whether it's physical or it's mental. So you should call my office on old jobs or current jobs that have these physical or mental injuries. 310-999-9989, or you can text me, 310-999-9989.
1: 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As Robert said, 310-999-9989. The law offices of Robert Oser on the phones are open now. 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We'll see you again next week on the Workers' Rights Radio Show. Be careful out there. 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

0: Last well into the July 4th weekend. On Monday, cities including Minneapolis, St. Louis, Chicago, to as far south as Little Rock, Arkansas, could see highs in the 90s. The dome will intensify by midweek, and cities including Philadelphia, New York, Washington, D.C., and more could hit the triple digits. Amazon customers have a month left to file a claim in the company's $2.5 billion settlement with the Federal Trade Commission. Those eligible could receive up to $51. The settlement comes from a 2023 lawsuit alleging Amazon coerced consumers into enrolling in Prime subscriptions, then made it hard for them to cancel. The window to submit a claim closes on July 27th. I'm Tammy Trujillo.
1: And now local news.
2: Washington, D.C.'s 4th of July celebration, Freedom 250, will attempt to break the Guinness World Record for the world's biggest fireworks. Country music star Trace Atkins will join the national celebration. California's billionaire tax will appear on the state ballot this November.
0: The proposal would levy a 5% tax on the assets of all billionaires living in California. Democratic Governor Newsom has been a vocal critic of the measure and claims it will degrade California's tax base because of billionaires leaving the state. Backers of the measure say it will raise $100 billion to compensate for health care cuts caused by a Republican spending bill signed last year by President Trump. On Thursday, the two sides failed to reach a compromise ahead of the deadline. I'm Tammy Trujillo.
2: Major League Baseball's All-Star Game July the 14th. Team USA will face Bosnia July the 1st at Levi's Stadium in San Francisco. That's the latest. I'm Bob Montague.
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4: In South L.A. on the 110 northbound before Vernon, a two-vehicle accident. It's got the center lane blocked. A little slow from Slauson. In Carson, that SIG alert still in effect on the 110 northbound before Carson Street. Caltrans on the scene right now. That large tree still blocking the two right lanes. And in Garden Grove on the 22 westbound before Fairview, a solo crash has got the carpool lane blocked.
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0: 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And what we're going to end up with is a state full of Rosie O'Donnells.
1: I had a feeling a shot at Rosie was coming. That's twice this week.
0: She's back in the States. Because, you know, she self-deported to Ireland after Trump got elected the second time.
1: She claimed Irish heritage, which apparently you can do if you have a grandparent that was from Ireland. You can just get Irish citizenship. So I'm going to go on 23andMe just to check, because that would be really cool.
0: Just collect passports like they're cereal toys.
1: Hey, if you can get in the EU, you're good to go.
0: What do you need an EU passport for?
1: Well, what if I'd like to spend my twilight years gallivanting around Europe drinking a whole bunch of wine?
0: If you have money, I think they'll take you. I don't think they care about a dead grandparent at that point.
1: Well, that is true. A lot of the countries, including Spain, and yes, I have researched this, they have these golden visas and golden passports where if you like have $500,000 to invest in that country, and for smaller countries, it's much less, they'll just let you in.
0: Well, you know, my good friend, Prince Frederick von Anhalt, a lot of people want him to adopt them so they can not only become European, but become European royalty. Because if you get adopted by a prince, then you become a prince or a princess yourself.
1: Oh, boy.
0: That's how he met Anna Nicole. 800-222-5222 is a telephone number. You know, he could have been the father of that kid.
1: I almost blocked that whole chapter of this country's history out of my life. I forgot about the trials and tribulations of Anna Nicole Smith in that reality show.
0: If you ever get bored, look at Prince Frederick on the O'Reilly Factor when he was one of the three candidates to be the father of that kid.
1: When he was married to Zsa Zsa?
0: He was still married to Zsa Zsa, but Zsa Zsa started the amputations then. So she was just a stump. As Randy mentioned before, the billionaire money confiscation initiative, it's not really a tax because you're taking money that the person already made out of their net worth, that could be coming to the November ballot this year.
1: The billionaire's tax, the wealth confiscation tax, whatever you call you, the ploy by the SEIU Healthcare Union has enough signatures that have been verified to make the November ballot. The question is the legislature and Gavin Newsom going to cut a deal with the union to pull this from something that the voters actually get to vote on? Because recent polls show that if people will vote on this, it's probably going to pass.
0: Oh, I think that that's definitely going to happen. If you put this on the ballot, it is going to pass. And the problem for a lot of these other unions up here in Sacramento is that they're cut out of the deal. This bill is money for the SEIU, which means the California Teachers Association, they're not getting their cut. The firefighters and the police officers and the prison guards, they're not getting their cut. So what you're going to see happen, I believe, if this makes the ballot and passes, is each of those individual unions, why not do the same thing? Why not just let everyone put their own initiative on the ballot to feather their own nest? And if you're Gavin Newsom, or you are Javier Becerra, or you are the Democrats in charge of the legislature, this is a disaster for you because you're going to lose control of the ability to tax and spend. You're going to lose control over what voters have an opportunity to vote on during the initiative process when we vote on initiatives.

0: in November. We used to vote in the primary, too. We don't anymore. Now it's just in the general election. This really takes the power away from the electeds and gives it to the big unions, because you have an electorate that hasn't met a tax increase they haven't liked.
1: But is the opposition going to be able to put that message out there in something that's digestible to the average California voter?
2: No, I don't know enough to give you any good information, but good luck finding someone who does.
1: Because if they just think this is a way for me to take Tom Steyer's money away from him so he can stop buying ads, people are just going to vote yes.
0: Well, what I would imagine is going to happen is you're going to have groups like the Teachers Association who are going to spend money saying, if you vote for this, you're defunding education, because you're taking money that could, if they negotiated with the teachers, have a portion of it going to education. If you pass this, none of it's going to go to education. So you might have the unions going to war with each other.
1: Well, and there actually is a lot of truth to that, because if this passes and we see a giant flock of wealth leave the state of California, that means less money for the general fund, which means less money for Prop 98, which means, yes, these schools get defunded.
0: Oh, this would be a disaster for the budget. Complete disaster. And they all know it, which is why a lot of them, even the ones that you wouldn't expect to be against this, came out against it, including Gavin Newsom and I believe Javier Becerra.
1: For more on this, we go to CBS in Los Angeles.
3: Tax has qualified for the November ballot. The controversial plan would impose a one-time 5% tax on California's wealthiest residents.
4: But, and you know there's a but, there is a major behind-the-scenes battle to kill this measure before any of us gets to vote on it. And CBS LA's Tom Waite with an update tonight. Tom, critics still...
1: This is like the opposite of what happened in 2022, where the legislature had an opportunity to legalize sports gambling, but instead, because they couldn't come to a deal with the competing interests, decided to kick it to the voters, and then you had two competing initiatives, and then everyone just said, screw it. Of course, none of that matters anymore, because now there's Polymarket and Kalshi, and somehow that's legal.
0: Well, yeah, and that's exactly what they do. When they take it to the ballot, they get greedy, and it's not just they want whatever change it is that they want, but they want it to all go to them, and they want to cut everyone else out of the deal.
4: Trying to keep it off the ballot.
5: Yeah, and you know, this is a really interesting ballot initiative, because it has opposition within the Democratic Party. You've got some Democrats, like high-profile ones like Newsom, who's against it. Then you have people like Bernie Sanders who are for it. Mm-hmm. So, it's kind of caused...
1: Well, of course, Bernie's for it. His whole platform is, we can't have the billionaires.
0: Did you see that someone just asked him about that? Because apparently his net worth makes him a millionaire. He owns something like 3 homes. And he said, well, I made my millions writing books about why millionaires are bad.
5: It's a bit of a split. So the campaign leading the charge to pass the billionaire tax tonight, telling us hundreds of union leaders, community organizations, and elected officials are endorsing the measure, because they say if it doesn't pass, California's healthcare system could collapse.
1: Wait, that's the same reason that we had to increase our sales taxes in LA County.
0: Rinse and repeat.
6: Yes, on the billionaire tax.
5: Supporters of the billionaire tax say there will be catastrophic consequences for California's hospitals if the measure doesn't pass.
7: Local hospitals and emergency rooms will shut their doors forever.
5: Political experts say there is an intense pressure campaign behind the scenes to get organizers to withdraw the issue from the November ballot, a decision that has to be made in the next couple of weeks. Mike Bonin is a former...
1: Wait, why are we talking to Mike Bonin?
0: Well, speaking of tax increases, that yep, where you have a person where you haven't found a tax increase that you don't like, he would be at the top of the list.
5: For LA City Councilman, and is now the executive director of the prestigious Pat Brown Institute at Cal State LA.
1: Great. Meth Bonin is infecting the minds of tomorrow.
8: The billionaire's tax right now is Sacramento's biggest political hot potato. You've got one of the more powerful unions in the state of California, the healthcare, SEIU, the healthcare workers.
1: Meth Bonin was so unpopular, not only did his chosen candidate lose to Tracy Park in 2022, but a DSA candidate going against Tracy Park in 2026 lost by about 30 points.
0: Yeah, that was one of the bright spots in LA politics.
8: Who are pushing it, but you've got a lot of other progressive labor unions that are quietly behind the scenes saying they don't want to see this. They're worried that it won't benefit their constituencies.
1: Yeah, Cecily's not getting a cut.
9: Get that money!
5: SEIU led the charge to launch the wealth tax after President Trump and the GOP-led Congress passed Trump's Big Beautiful Bill, which included massive cuts to healthcare funding. SEIU and their supporters say revenue generated from the tax on billionaires would make up for those cuts. But there is rare bipartisan opposition to the proposal. Governor Newsom is against it, and so are Democrat Javier Becerra and Republican Steve Hilton, the two men who are trying to succeed him in the upcoming November election.
10: If they chase all these billionaires out of the state, they're going to lose their income taxes.
1: Hey, it's Dan Walters.
0: Our buddy.
10: Which is a big chunk of the state's revenue. That's one of the arguments against it. The other thing is it's energized Silicon Valley to become interested in California politics.
5: It's estimated there are about 200 billionaires living in the Golden State. If the measure ends up on the November ballot and passes, billionaires would be on the hook for a one-time 5% tax on their stocks and other assets.
1: But how do you do that? Like, at what point? Because stock prices and, you know, non-liquid assets, they change all the time. So at what point do you assess them?
0: Well, and what you would do is you would force people to sell things they don't want to sell to pay the tax, because a lot of people may be worth a lot of money on paper, but they don't have a bunch of cash just sitting around in the bank. It's in stocks. It's in property. It's in assets.
1: I had to check my old library to see if I still have this drop of Dan Walters talking about Dianne Feinstein. And I do.
11: She's seen as a kind of a nag.
5: Several high-profile billionaires have already fled the state, including Facebook founder Mark Zuckerberg and Google's...
1: Well, he doesn't want to be here anyway. He already bought half of Kauai.
0: Well, and this is something that I think is going to be more common. Because it's so easy to get from point A to point B, like it never has been before, you can still own property here. You can still come here and have fun here, but establish residency someplace else. States are going to be, or should be, in competition for these people and their residency. And instead of doing everything we can to keep these people here, people who would prefer to be here, the state of California is doing everything they can to push them out. And guess what? Sometimes when you tell someone you don't want them here, they listen.
1: Well, specifically, that's what happened to Elon Musk. Thanks to Lorena Gonzalez, which somebody had reposted her famous tweet of going to bleep Elon Musk. And someone said, the most expensive tweet of all time.
0: It's true.
1: That tweet cost California billions and billions and billions of dollars.
5: Co-founders Larry Page and Sergey Brin.
8: It would be highly unlikely for SEIU UHW to withdraw this. However, you've got several other ballot measures promoted by the billionaires that are looking like they may qualify at the same time.
1: Those are the ones that were paying firms, that were paying signature collectors, that were paying homeless people to sign other people's names in San Francisco. That video that J.J. Smith filmed.
0: Hey, if they're trying to drive you out of the state, sometimes you got to fight dirty.
8: And those would weaken it.
5: Political experts say state legislators could defuse this high-stakes tug of war by coming up with funding themselves.
8: Is there another way of filling this gap?
1: What kind of deal do they have to give to the SEIU to pull this? Because it means that the state would be giving billions of dollars to that union in a hostage negotiation.
0: Well, if you're the state legislature, though, you rely on those dollars from these people to meet your demands with your budget. And if they leave, you have a lot fewer dollars to work with.
5: Person for the billionaire tax campaign says their coalition remains open to any concrete solutions that can close that $100 billion gap left open by the big, beautiful bill. But I mean, so it kind of seems like you're leaving the door open there for maybe some sort of compromise. But yeah, it would be kind of fascinating if they didn't end up putting this on the ballot, given that they have the signatures.
4: So yeah, we'll see. Yeah. Always twist and turns.
5: Yeah, a couple weeks we should know.
4: In our politics, no question.
5: Thanks, Pat.
1: I don't think Pat was listening.
0: No, I don't think so either. And by the way, I don't think the SEIU is going to pull this, because why would you?
1: Especially when it looks like it's going to pass. You would need to be given one hell of a deal from the legislature and Gavin Newsom to pull this thing, because, you know, for a lot of them, this is the beginning of a movement. If they can do this here, they can do this in all the other states too.
0: All of the polls say if this makes the ballot, it's not only going to pass, but it's going to pass by wide margins. And then you're going to get everything you want. And I guess the impulse to pull it would be, you don't want to damage your relationship with Gavin Newsom or Steve Hilton or Javier Becerra. But if you can demonstrate that you can get what you want, even with them opposed to it, why do you need them? I don't understand. Just crush them, which is what they're going to do, and say, you're not in charge, I'm in charge. Why should I negotiate with you?
1: We'll keep you updated, but it sure looks like the Billionaire Wealth Tax Initiative is making the November ballot.
9: You and California have so much in common. For one, you're both broke. Stick around, and after the break, John and Randy might just fix one of those. It's the Fix California Hour replay.
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1: Tie him and put him in the back of a patrol car, but not before police say he struck four pedestrians in four separate locations in Culver City and then caused a Culver City police officer to be injured at the termination of this wild and dangerous pursuit. Now,
2: how much physical, emotional, and medical damage did this guy cause in like 1 hour?
3: Well, think about it. So he carjacked someone at knife point. He went on a police chase. He hit four pedestrians. And then after all that, he goes, you know what would really hit the spot right now is a Big Mac.
1: What we know is the LAPD says he carjacked somebody at Alameda and Cesar Chavez earlier this afternoon, then came into Culver City.
2: They haven't changed that name of that street yet, huh?
1: That's where you see here one of the pedestrians who is believed to be a juvenile riding an e-scooter was hit by the suspect. Now, the Culver City Police Department says he intended.
2: Now, did he say while he was running over the kid, those damn kids?
3: This is for Walmart. Bam.
1: Intentionally targeted civilians and pedestrians as he fled from police, constantly driving on the wrong side of the road, they say, and driving extremely recklessly. Now,
2: I'm already breaking every law in the book. I might as well run over as many people as I can, like I'm the bowling ball and they're the pins.
3: How long do you think this guy will stay in jail before we let him out?
2: Good question.
1: Culver City police did not know that at the time that this person had allegedly carjacked somebody in downtown. They got a call after he was involved in a hit and run with a car, and somebody called 911, got his license plate, and then the car was picked up by automatic license plate readers.
2: Once again, if you hear anybody in your community trying to get rid of those things, shut them up.
3: Was there any law that this guy didn't violate on this particular day?
2: Pretty much hit them all.
1: The suspect was then pursued from Culver City back to downtown L.A., where he was eventually taken into custody after crashing into the side of a McDonald's. Tonight, we spoke with a witness who saw what happened in Culver City.
4: Culver City is a really quiet town. We don't really get much going on there. It's usually just traffic stops and break-ins, and it's very rare.
2: You know, just break-ins. But yes, Culver City is much, much, much safer than Los Angeles. And I'm well aware of it because we're right on the dividing line. We're like a block away from Venice, and Venice is the dividing line between LA and Culver City. And John, guess which side of Venice have all the homeless?
3: The Los Angeles side, of course.
2: Yep.
4: Rare for us to have a pursuit like this in that city. So seeing this suspect run through the city and do so much damage was definitely shocking.
1: And at this point, the Culver City Police Department says all of the pedestrians that were injured in this sustained non-life-threatening injuries. The officer also has non-life-threatening injuries at this hour, Pat. Trying to figure out exactly what happened. We got tipped off to this originally by a viewer who texted us here at the desk. If you've got a text you want to send to us, there's a number on your screen, 818-221-2222.
2: I want to know what kind of text they're getting.
3: Do you think that when this thing ended at the McDonald's, and people are there in their cars and they're just trying to pick up their dinner and they're certainly unaware of everything that's happened before involving this guy. And all of a sudden, a carjacker pulls into the parking lot with a bunch of black and whites behind them. Someone sat on their horn as they witnessed this. And when they press the horn goes, ba-da-ba-ba-ba.
2: Now, if you look at the video, he crashed into the guys that were in the drive-thru. So there was somebody who just got their bag of food that now can't leave because there is a car that's crashed into them. Imagine if you're the guy behind him. And now you know that when you get your McNuggets, they're not going to be even close to hot because it's going to take a long time for them to get to you.
3: Oh, I don't think you're going to get your McNuggets. Because they're going to shut down that location while they investigate.
2: All right. How many fast food addicts were in that line? The McDonald's gets shut down because of this incident. Did they go to the McDonald's down the block?
3: Oh, I can only imagine how furious everyone in that line must have been. Would you want to be the one that gets in the way of a very hungry fat person and a Big Mac? I wouldn't.
2: When fast food used to be my main addiction in life,

0: One time when I was working at the old radio station and I was working for an overnight show, I was actually late to work. Had to call the syndicator to say, I need you to run a tape from there because I won't be there to put on the best of show because I'm stuck in the McDonald's line. And you'd think that would be rock bottom for me. But no, no, no. I continued to eat fast food for about 10 years after that.
1: Did you see, by the way, that McDonald's is now bringing back the fried apple pie?
0: I didn't know they got rid of the fried apple pie. It's been a while.
1: It's baked now. It's no longer fried. I don't know why they ever got rid of it in the first place. Maybe some old lady bit into it and that burned her lady parts too.
0: It's this kind of blue humor you can expect on the exclusive podcast of the John Phillips Show, the Accountability Podcast, where Johnny can let loose.
1: Well, I would imagine they would argue that it's unhealthy, but how about everything else on that menu? Why pick on the fried apple pie? That tasted good.
0: It's not like there's any real good option. Even I remember when McDonald's came out with those salad shakers and like, hey, we're healthy now. We have a salad and a cup that you can shake and eat in the car. The salad with the dressing had more calories than the Big Mac.
1: Yeah, but there's less liability with those salads because that can't burn anyone's lady parts.
0: So there you go. A carjacking in downtown L.A. led to many pedestrians, including a kid on an e-scooter, getting run over and ends up in an accident crashing into a McDonald's drive-thru. Look how proud of yourself you are right now with that joke.
1: You have no clue how much I'm self-censoring right now.
0: Oh, I have a clue. I hear you during the breaks. I can't wait for all of you to subscribe to the Accountability Podcast.
1: McDonald's, deforming genitals since 1954.
0: You better stop now while you're ahead.
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4: Well, whenever the state of California makes national news for doing something really stupid, and I travel around the country and talk to people about it, one of the things that they frequently say is, I wonder if there's something in the water out there. And I just always assume that that's just a saying that people say whenever there's something that is not easily explained that seems to happen on a regular basis. But Randy, we now have a news story that broke today suggesting that, yes, there might be something in the water out here.
5: Specifically in Amador County, which is also some Zen country out there, you have residents complaining that the water is cloudy and the water stinks.
6: You can smell it right here.
5: But the Amador Water District claims, not safe, just drink it. You'll be fine.
4: Okay, I don't care how many government officials in white lab coats are willing to go on TV and say, trust the science, go ahead and drink the tap water, it's fine. If it's cloudy and it stinks, I'm not putting it in my mouth.
5: We just had a community in Northern California a few months ago where the water was brown. And everyone was like, nah, it's fine. It'll be okay. Just drink it. What's the worst that could happen?
4: No thanks.
5: That's when you switch to bottled or canned. For more, here is KCRA 3 in Sacramento.
7: Well, now to some water concerns out of Amador County. People in Ion say their tap water smells and it tastes bad.
4: Okay, keep in mind, not only do you drink that stuff, you use it to brush your teeth with, you use it to bathe in, you use it to fill your pool with. That's not good.
5: Yeah, I'm sure a lot of people have a water filter for the water that they drink either out of the fridge or maybe you've got a Brita. But yeah, if you have poor quality water, it's going all over you all the time.
4: Imagine going to the dentist in that community and you sat there in that chair and they drilled you and scraped you and polished you for an hour. And then at the end, the pot of gold at the end of the rainbow is the dentist handing you a cup of stinky brown water going, why don't you rinse with this?
8: The Amador Water Agency says it is safe and it's working to clear up the problem.
5: So if it's safe, then why is there a problem?
4: Yeah, that's why you need to trust your own brain and not some government official.
5: Well, and I know people don't remember things, but there's whole communities in Northern California that were poisoned by PG&E poisoning the water, and they said it was fine. Don't believe them.
4: Yeah. Well, anyone hands me a drink that's cloudy and brown,

0: and looks like it was prepared by Bill Cosby, I am not going anywhere near my mouth with it.
1: RA3's Andres Valle shows us what residents are seeing in their water and what's behind this.
2: It's really nasty.
0: Isn't Ione where a state prison is?
3: You know, to this day, I have never heard of Ione, but I bet we can look that up right now. What if I put Ione State Prison? Yes, Mule Creek.
0: Okay, this is why I know it, because that's the facility that hosts the freeway killer who had been threatening me through the mail. Remember that? And then he tried to sue me.
3: Oh, that's right, because you defamed somebody that was in prison.
0: That's right. And that was the city that housed this guy.
4: No matter where you go in Ione.
5: The water quality is not good at all. I mean, it has an odd flavor to it.
4: People are talking about it.
3: Yeah, it doesn't help that the first person they ask, you can tell very noticeably, has dentures. I mean, maybe it was because of age, or maybe it was because of the water.
6: People have experienced discoloration, smell.
5: When I run water to do my dishes, it gets really cloudy.
4: Poor water quality across the city.
2: I would never drink the tap water here.
3: And this is supposed to be a cleaner part of the county. This is supposed to be a clean part of the state.
0: Well, bottled water for him.
6: Don't allow my kid to drink from the tap.
5: I mean, you can't stand the smell. It's terrible.
3: You think she's ever been down to the Tijuana River?
0: She might. Maybe she's got a boat right there.
4: Mid-city leaders are urging residents not to panic. Mayor Jody Mehta says the city's aware of the...
3: I got to tell you, one of the few things that will get me to panic real quickly is the water coming out of my sink is a different color and it smells.
4: Complaints and is working with the Amador Water Agency.
7: I can say that we're well aware of this, and that we work together with the water agency very well, and we'll be supportive of whatever we need to do.
4: The Amador Water Agency says the taste and smell is caused by plant growth in the Ione Reservoir. The agency says the algae creates a strong earthy smell that can be unpleasant, but is not harmful to people or animals.
3: Okay, I don't know about that, because when the algae gets to a certain level in places like the Russian River, all of a sudden it's toxic to humans and dogs.
0: Yeah, this is one of these circumstances where you just have to protect yourself. Just go get a water filter, have the Culligan man come over, something. But I would not just take their word for it.
7: This is not unusual. This has happened before where it has a little smell to it.
3: Eh, no big deal. It's just
0: a little smell.
3: Just a little stinky.
7: So I'm not concerned about it. I don't believe it's a health hazard whatsoever. But
4: in a statement to...
3: Okay, you drink it. I want to see everyone at the Amador Water Agency with a giant gallon jug of this stinky, cloudy water, and I want you to down it in front of everyone on camera.
0: Just imagine if after work you go home for a scotch on the rocks and your ice cubes are brown, same color as the scotch.
4: Tuesday, the agency says it has taken several steps to address the issue, including closely monitoring the reservoir, adjusting treatment plant operations, and flushing distribution lines in Ione neighborhoods. Still, some people remain skeptical.
6: If it is truly algae, how are we going to treat it? It's kind of concerning. How did we get this far without it being brought to their attention before it became a problem for citizens?
2: I'm hoping that they do something.
4: The Amador Water...
3: And no, I'm way too much of a grown-up to capture when he said do-do. Not doing it.
0: You've grown so much, Randy.
3: I'm 40 now. I can't do that kind of stuff.
4: He's asking customers to report any unusual changes to their drinking water so crews can respond quickly. They also want to mention that they are monitoring the Ione Reservoir for any changes as well. Reporting Ione, Andres Valle, KCRA.
3: So there you go. In Ione, in Amador County, the water is cloudy, the water stinks, but the water agency says, nothing to see here, just a smell.
0: If they found out that we did this story today, here's what I think would happen. They would say, oh, so we got criticized for having dirty water in our reservoir here in Amador County by people in Los Angeles, huh?

0: Well, at least we have water in our reservoirs.
1: That is a well-deserved shot.
0: It would be true.
1: We drained ours again. They drained the San Ynez Reservoir, the one that was empty during the Palisades fire, again, right before fire season, because they're still trying to fix this faulty lid.
0: We live in a place where yesterday just doesn't exist, does it?
1: Well, you wonder, at some point, especially with the generations of kids that all want to become famous and get on TikTok and start podcasts, how many people are we going to have that want to go into these very important infrastructure jobs, like making sure the water is drinkable?
0: Not enough.
2: Fixing California won't happen overnight.
3: Oh, come on. That sucks.
2: Luckily, John and Randy will be back at it Monday with more real-world workable solutions to make California great again.
4: All right. That's us for another PM.
2: Oh. It's the Fix California Hour replay.
5: Every night until further notice.
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18: TSA plans on screening about 19 million air travelers across the 4th of July. A TSA senior official says security checkpoints fully staffed during the June 30th through July 6th period, the highest traffic expected on July the 2nd. An earthquake shook Northern California. Several eyewitnesses were interviewed.
19: It was a lot bigger than I've ever felt in my lifetime, and it just shook, and it felt like it shook from all directions, like you're just moving with your house or the earth in a way. Like, it really disoriented us.
20: Well, it was really kind of a single effect. Like, we didn't feel aftershocks, but it did last for a few seconds. We all moved to the doorway. It was pretty exciting.
18: It looks like Team USA will face Bosnia July the 1st at Levi Stadium in the San Francisco Bay Area. Major League Baseball All-Star Game July 14th. That's the latest. I'm Bob Montague.
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21: In Boyle Heights on the 10 eastbound at Soto, got a two-vehicle crash. One vehicle went up the right side embankment. That's causing traffic to slow down from the 101. In Paramount on the 91 eastbound before Atlantic, got a hit-and-run crash. CHP is holding all lanes to clear. And in Anaheim on the 57 southbound off-ramp to Catella, two cars got tangled up. The off-ramp is partially blocked.
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0: Pancho Sanchez, Henry Capono, Young Dubliners, Queensryche's Jeff Tate, Thelma Houston, Oingo Boingo former members, and more. 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
13: Now, it's Red Eye Radio. Gary McNamara and Eric Hurley talk about everything from politics to social issues and news of the day. Whether you're up late or you're just starting your day, welcome to the show. 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
14: All across America, we are Red Eye Radio. He is Eric Hurley, and I'm Gary McNamara. Welcome and good morning. You know, I heard a friend, told me, and this is when you were gone last week, the last 2 days, Thursday and Friday. I think both days I just went, Iran, okay, been there, done that. Yep. Really nothing new here. I mean, this is what we expected. And
15: yeah.
14: I moved on. He said, what, you're not talking about it anymore? Mm. And I went, well, no, I'll talk about it. I said, it's just, it's almost to me, like Groundhog Day for 47 years.
15: Yeah. Yeah.
14: You know, and so, anything, you know, even over the last couple of days, mm-hmm. you know, it's the same thing. I mean, when Trump mm-hmm. came out, I actually get embarrassed when Trump says things like, you know, it's very possible that Iran will never learn.
15: The post on Saturday,
14: it just
15: was his Truth Social post. I was like, here we go again. Here we go again. Yeah.
14: It's just like it's Groundhog Day over and over and over and over again. And then, you know, like I said, it was almost as if when Trump wrote that, it's very possible that they will never learn.

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1: It's official. Shohei Ohtani, the first National League player to be added to the lineup for the Major League Baseball All-Star Game. The Dodgers superstar will be the National League designated hitter. The All-Star Game takes place July the 14th. The L.A. Fire Department expected to wrap up operations at that warehouse near downtown L.A. that burned for a week.
2: With the smell of rotting food and lingering smoke still in the air, Lineage Logistics should take back control of its cold storage food warehouse. It caught fire a week ago Wednesday, spewing a black cloud of smoke across five counties for days. Over 80 million pounds of food was in the warehouse and will have to be thrown out. And about half of the 500,000 square foot building was burned or damaged and will be torn down. I'm Jason Athenson.
1: Team USA will face Bosnia July the 1st at Levi's Stadium in the San Francisco Bay Area. And looks like the All-Star Game July the 14th. That's the latest. I'm Bob Montague.
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7: 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I'm going to do some flat irons this week. It does a great job on chicken, including chicken breasts. I have a video on my social media at Randy Wang Radio on Instagram and Facebook. You can see me doing some sausages on there. I'm going to put up some videos of some chicken breasts later this week. Even does a great job on shrimp, on veggies. 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
5: One man killed, six others injured in a shooting during a legal street takeover in Carson. When deputies arrived, they found three people who had been shot. Investigators have learned of four additional gunshot victims that were self-transported to local hospitals. An investigation underway after a massive stash of meth was discovered in Palmdale.
6: Investigators say 800 pounds of methamphetamine was found when officials were conducting a code enforcement action concerning illegal dumping. The Los Angeles County Sheriff's Department is now in charge of what's being called one of the biggest drug busts in Palmdale history. So far, no arrests have been made. City officials have not said when the bust happened or where the drugs were found. I'm Mark Mayfield.
5: The World FIFA Cup Team USA will face Bosnia July the 1st at Levi Stadium in the San Francisco Bay Area. That's the latest. I'm Bob Montague.
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12: 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I've

0: had it for over a year now, and I use it every single week. And it does the greatest job on steaks. I'm going to do some flat irons this week. It does a great job on chicken, including chicken breasts. I have a video on my social media at Randy Wang Radio on Instagram and Facebook. You can see me doing some sausages on there. I'm going to put up some videos of some chicken breasts later this week. Even does a great job on shrimp, on veggies. The grill heats up to 1,000 degrees in just 3 minutes, which, you know what's the side effect of that? The grill heats up so quickly, and I'm not taking 25 minutes before I actually put something on there. My propane tank is lasting way longer than I thought it would. 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
17: Everyone poops. It's not just the name of a classic potty training book. It's a universal truth. Even though everyone does it, almost no one wants to talk about it. Dr. Tricia Pasricha wants to change that. She's the author of a new book. It's called You've Been Pooping All Wrong. And she says there are 3 critical P's of pooping. The first is propulsion. Both the voluntary push you exert and the involuntary contractions that happen naturally within your body. Top line, when you feel the need to go, don't hold it. The second P is pliability, which refers to stool softness. The keys to this one are making sure you're drinking enough water and eating enough fiber. And the last P is for pelvic floor. If you can get your knees up above your waist while you're on the toilet, like on a stool or a garbage can or a stack of books even, that can make all the difference. I'm Dr. Sanjay Gupta, helping you live a better life.
5: 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Now, it's Red Eye Radio. Gary McNamara and Eric Hurley talk about everything from politics to social issues and news of the day. Whether you're up late or you're just starting your day, welcome to the show from the Relief Factor Studios. 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

0: going to do some flat irons this week. It does a great job on chicken, including chicken breasts. I have a video on my social media at Randy Wang Radio on Instagram and Facebook. You can see me doing some sausages on there. I'm going to put up some videos of some chicken breasts later this week. Even does a great job on shrimp, on veggies. The grill heats up to 1,000 degrees in just 3 minutes, which, you know what's the side effect of that? The grill heats up so quickly, and I'm not taking 25 minutes before I actually put something on there. My propane tank is lasting way longer than I thought it would. 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
1: I love my Solaire infrared grill. 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You can see me doing some sausages on there. I'm going to put up some videos of some chicken breasts later this week. Even does a great job on shrimp, on veggies. 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
2: Exactly. With her getting her citizenship, but she had not become a citizen yet. So she had to go back to Germany. And she was so distraught about that. And she told me the time here, obviously, she was distraught about the loss of her husband. But she also said our life together here was so different. And she said, we didn't feel like we had to acquire, you know, millions in dollars or a mansion or anything else. We were just free to, you and I have talked about this. Success isn't always becoming a trillionaire.
3: Well, no.
2: Until your stock drops and you're no longer a trillionaire. But it's not, and you know, Elon and people like that don't do it for the money. They're doing it for the innovation. But
3: remember,
2: yeah,
3: he's no longer a trillionaire.
2: That's what I said. Until your stock drops and you're no longer a trillionaire. So, and which made me sad because we're, you know, the Democrats are getting their way. We no longer have trillionaires. But, but the, you know, the idea of that, you know, that you and I have talked about it. Both had family members. My dear departed brother who passed away a couple of months ago. He was successful. He paid off his house. He lived his life the way he wanted to. He didn't make millions in what he did. He made enough money. He saved it. He spent it wisely. He lived below his means. And all of this came together to constitute the definition of success. And those are the things that are, I think, if you look at this, the abundance, the opportunity, what these Europeans are seeing here, the freedom to move about, to get in your camper trailer and just say, hey man, or in your camper vehicle and I'm just going to drive around and look at all these things, along the way.
3: I saw one woman that said it's amazing the number of cars and how people can go everywhere. And she said, I guess the only negative thing is seeing the world out through a car window. And I'm like, you just complimented it,
2: right?
3: Of course, but if you didn't have the car, you wouldn't be able to see it out your car window roll it down. The other thing, I'm going to read a couple more things that they said here. The Europeans had plenty of thoughts on American culture. We are a bit shocked about all the food you were eating, said Dutch national team superfan Sandra Tete. Fans also balked at the size of Costco's and the vastness of the highways. In recent days, social media has been filled with videos of Europeans gawking at the staples of suburban American life. A two-car garage, a walk-in closet, a second refrigerator. One Brit went viral for trying Chick-fil-A for the first time. That was absolutely banging, he said. Mm-hmm. And another, he toured the inside of an American fire station, marveling at the size of the trucks and the station itself. This is nuts. Honestly, the data sheds some light. The average American home is about 1,800 square feet, with new single-family homes measuring well over 2,000 feet, according to U.S. Census Bureau data. Europeans, 1,000 square feet, 1,100 square feet on average, according to data from U.K. and the European Union data agencies. Such measures of wealth offer only a partial view of what it's like to live in the two continents.

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7: KABC. The lineup for this year's iHeartRadio Music Festival has been announced. BTS, Cardi B, Snoop Dogg, Kenny Chesney, and more set to headline the two-night event at Las Vegas's T-Mobile Arena this September. California ranked as one of the worst states to take a road trip.
8: New research from WalletHub ranks at 47th out of the 50 states. The study factored in road trip expenses, including gas, car repairs, and average hotel costs. It also looked at safety and activities. California got most of its negative marks for the high price of gas. It has the most expensive average gas price in the nation, which currently stands at $5.56 a gallon. I'm Tammy Trujillo.
7: Major League Baseball All-Star Game July 14th in Philadelphia. Team USA will face Bosnia July 1st at Levi's Stadium in the San Francisco Bay Area. That's the latest. I'm Bob Montague.
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9: In Newhall, a wind advisory on the 14, both going north and south between the 5 and the 138. If you're driving a high-profile vehicle, such as a semi, just be aware. In Burbank, on the 5 southbound before Hollywood Way, got an accident involving a semi. That's over to the right shoulder. And on the 605 southbound after Beverly, two vehicles got tangled up. That's been moved over to the right shoulder as well.
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9: A better life with Dr. Sanjay Gupta.
10: We talk a lot here about ultra-processed foods and the many ways in which they can negatively impact your health. They've been linked to weight gain, obesity, type 2 diabetes, cardiovascular disease, even cancer. And now a new study out of UCSF found that high ultra-processed food intake was associated with something called intramuscular fat, which is exactly what it sounds like. That's fat inside your muscles, which can cause them to become weaker. Now, in this particular study, the researchers noticed more wear and tear and pain in people's knees because of weakened thigh muscles. Cutting back on ultra-processed foods isn't easy. The CDC estimates at least half the calories in our diet come from ultra-processed foods. But if you're looking to eat cleaner, cutting out sugar-sweetened beverages, that may be the best number one thing you can do to try and get started. I'm Dr. Sanjay Gupta, helping you live a better life.
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2: One man killed, six others injured in a shooting during an illegal street takeover in Carson. Deputies arrived and found three people who had been shot. Investigators have learned of four additional gunshot victims that were self-transported to local hospitals. There's a lot to celebrate this year's 4th of July holiday marks 250 years of America, but don't do it with illegal fireworks.
3: When it comes to dying or being gravely injured from illegal fireworks, that is something each and every one of us can prevent.
4: On Wednesday, Los Angeles County DA Nathan Hochman, along with local law enforcement, warned these explosives can be deadly and
3: that the district attorney's office will prosecute the people who make these illegal fireworks, the people who sell these illegal fireworks.
4: I'm Sharon Reardon.
2: The Dodgers travel to Sacramento on Monday. That's the latest. I'm Bob Montague.
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0: KCRA 3 reports the victim's injuries are non-life-threatening. The Department of Justice is gearing up to sue California over a new gun law.
1: The Department of Justice says California better be ready for a fight if they enforce a new law that bans the commercial sale of Glock-style handguns after July 1st. The feds say the law violates the Second Amendment. Several gun rights groups are also planning to sue. The law bans the sale of what's being called machine gun convertible pistols, which are basically any semi-automatic handgun. I'm Jason Campadonia.
0: Major League Baseball All-Star Game July the 14th in Philadelphia. Team USA July 1st at Levi's Stadium. That's the latest. I'm Bob Montague.
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3: In Alhambra on the 10 eastbound approaching Garfield, a crash is blocking the right lane and traffic stacking up already from Atlantic. Carson, 110 northbound at Carson Street. Four cars involved in a collision. The right lane is blocked. In fact, one of those vehicles is on its side. Heading through Culver City on the southbound 405, the off-ramp to Slauson affected by a crash. And north 405 before the 105, a car smacked into the center divider.
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6: Good morning. This is America in the Morning from Westwood One. I'm John Trout. It's Monday, June 29th, 2026. Here's what's coming up on America in the Morning.
7: The U.S. and Iran agreed to halt their dueling weekend attacks as the fragile 60-day ceasefire between the two nations technically continues. I'm John Stolness in Washington.
8: Doxing Jonathan Ross, the ICE officer who shot and killed Renee Good in Minneapolis. I'm Lisa Dwyer.
9: The federal judge declared a mistrial in the arson case against Jonathan Rinderknecht. I'm Ed Donahue.
10: Two trading days left in June. The Dow is the only major index on pace for a winning month. I'm Jessica Ettinger.
11: President Trump is threatening a 100% tax from any countries imposing a tax on digital services. Sagar Meghani, Washington.
12: Frenzied speculation surrounding Taylor Swift and Travis Kelce. Julie Walker, New York.
6: All ahead on America in the Morning. It's 7 past. Over the weekend, the U.S. and Iran traded military strikes against one another, putting the temporary 60-day ceasefire in jeopardy. Here's the latest from Washington with our John Stolness.
7: A U.S. official says the Strait of Hormuz is open once more as peace talks scheduled for this week will go on. That's despite a weekend of military operations by Iran and the U.S. Both sides say the other violated the ceasefire that was agreed to after last week's memorandum of understanding was signed. On Thursday, Iran fired a missile and struck a Panama-flagged vessel in the strait. In the Oval Office on Friday, President Trump was asked if there would be a response.
13: I don't like the fact that they took a shot yesterday, actually four, we knocked down three, at a ship. Not an Allied ship, but a ship, a very expensive ship. And it was fine, but it took a little beating. They shouldn't be doing that, so you'll find out.
14: Will the U.S. respond? What is your message to Iran?
13: Will they respond? You're going to find out.
7: U.S. forces hit Iranian air defense sites. Iran responded by firing missiles at U.S. targets in Kuwait and Bahrain. Those governments said no Americans were hurt in those attacks. On social media Sunday, the president once again threatened Iran, saying they would cease to exist if they continue to launch attacks. U.S. Ambassador to the U.N., Mike Waltz, tells Fox News Sunday, Iran must allow safe passage for vessels through the strait.
15: If the Iranian regime thinks for a second that President Trump is going to stand by, while Iran continues to attack international shipping without a response, or our bases without a response, they're sadly mistaken, and they saw that loud and clear over the last few nights.
7: Despite the president's rhetoric on social media, Walt says Trump wants to come to an agreement with Iran.

0: President Trump is a president of peace. He will always give diplomacy a chance. He gave it a chance last year before Operation Midnight Hammer. He gave it a chance this year. Again, before we hit Iran militarily, and he's giving it a chance now.
1: But Republican Senator Tom Tillis tells CNN State of the Union he does not trust Iran to live up to any deal they agree to. I'm John Stolness in Washington.
2: A controversial measure taking effect this week is drawing sharp criticism from civil rights organizations, which warn it could reshape how one state tracks people without legal status. Correspondent Donna Warder reports.
3: Months after she made a post on social media, poll worker Paige-Lynn Gagné was approached by ICE workers while she was at a polling station in Syracuse. Co-worker Shalia Millage caught the moment on video.
4: And they're bringing her a warning.
3: Gagné says the officers accused her of doxing Jonathan Ross, the ICE officer who shot and killed Renee Good in Minneapolis, by posting a photo of him.
5: They were insisting that I sign the form,
3: which she refused to do. A Homeland Security spokesperson says that Gagné's post included the agent's address.
5: I'm leaving it up because I am firm on my right of free speech. And what they are claiming I did does not fall under the definition of doxing, which is what they tried claiming I did.
3: I'm Lisa Dwyer.
2: 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It's 12 after. When we return on America in the Morning, a controversial new state policy. Critics say it could have far-reaching consequences for immigrants. Plus, 10 jurors voted to acquit, but the case isn't over in a Los Angeles man's destructive wildfire lawsuit. After these messages.
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10: Welcome back. You're with America in the Morning. It's 26 after. President Trump escalating his trade fight with European allies in the digital space. Correspondent Sagar Magani reports.
11: President Trump is threatening a 100% tax on imports from any countries imposing a tax on digital services from American companies. On social media, the president took aim at European nations he says are discussing imminent implementation of taxes on U.S. firms. He's repeatedly pushed back against foreign efforts to either tax or regulate American tech giants and threaten new tariffs last year. This threat comes before his July 4th deadline for the U.S. and European Union to approve a deal capping tariffs on most EU exports at 15%. Digital taxes were not part of that agreement and remain a sticking point. Sagar Magani, Washington.
10: Well, the wedding of the century seems to be shaping up. Are Taylor Swift and Travis Kelce about to say I do at Madison Square Garden? The latest wedding rumors are swirling. Here's correspondent Julie Walker.
12: Frenzied.

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8: This is America in the Morning from Westwood One. I'm John Trout. Coming up this half hour,
9: a U.S. brokered agreement will see Israel begin to withdraw from some parts of Lebanon as the 60-day ceasefire between the U.S. and Iran hangs by a thread. I'm John Stolness.
10: Intelligence agencies issue a joint warning. I'm the new old tech guy, Chuck Palm.
11: Pixar Toys defeated Superman's cousin at the box office this weekend. I'm Kevin Carr.
12: No marching bands, only boomboxes at this Independence Day celebration. Saluting America's 250th birthday, I'm Joan Jones.
8: That and more, plus Monday Sports with Robert Workman. America in the Morning continues after these messages.
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3: 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Coming to the Canyon in Agoura Hills, Matthew and Gunnar Nelson, Orianthe, Ambrosia, Pancho Sanchez, Henry Capono, Young Dubliners, Queensrÿche's Jeff Tate, Thelma Houston, Oingo Boingo, former members, and more. And coming soon to the Oxnard Performing Arts Center, Psychedelic Furs, John B. and Kenny Lattimore, Louis the Singer, and more. 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

0: not enough. We can't remove those structures without them. We need help, please. We need machines. Citizens dug through the rubble of their homes and said they have seen few state rescue teams in the areas hit hardest by the devastating 7.2 and 7.5 magnitude quakes Wednesday. Omar Reis lost family in the quakes. More than 20 of my relatives have died here. And in the Caribbean area in Tanaguarena, I've been left practically alone in this world. I'm Haya Pinjwani.
1: One state says no to fireworks, Lisa Dwyer reports.
2: Utah is restricting fireworks as the largest wildfire in the nation continues to grow. The Cottonwood Fire is one of six large wildfires burning in Utah alone. The National Weather Service issued a rare, particularly dangerous situation warning, urging preparation for rapid fire growth. Dry, windy conditions are fueling wildfire growth across much of the western United States. Director of the Western Regional Climate Center, Tim Brown.
3: So as long as we have these kinds of dry conditions, then the potential for these kinds of fires remains.
2: Red flag warnings are also in effect for parts of California, Nevada, Arizona, New Mexico, Colorado, and Idaho.
3: People really need to be aware of their surroundings.
2: I'm Lisa Dwyer.
1: As a heat wave and high humidity will blast much of the eastern U.S. this week, France records around 1,000 additional deaths as extreme heat breaks European records. When our show continues, ex-National Security Advisor John Bolton pleads guilty to illegally retaining classified information. It's Monday, June 29th. America in the Morning continues after these messages.
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1: Welcome back. You're with America in the Morning. It's 15 till. I'm John Trout. U.S. strikes in Iran. Topping our news, the U.S. strikes Iran in response to a drone attack. Ed Donahue reports.
12: The U.S. has wrapped up retaliatory strikes against Iran. U.S. Central Command says the targets were missile and drone locations and coastal

0: I've been looking for something like that, too. 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

0: In Diamond Bar on the 60 westbound at the 57, a wreck is blocking the carpool and left lanes. That drive is quickly stacking up. Hacienda Heights on the 60 eastbound at Hacienda Boulevard. Earlier crash moved over to the right shoulder. Looking good now through Carson, 110 northbound at Carson Street, all because of an earlier crash being cleared from the two right lanes. And into Lincoln Heights on the 5 northbound, the Broadway off-ramp partially blocked because of a collision.
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2: See, I could see myself going on this drug, but I only got like 10 pounds max I could lose. 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
3: Governor tried to get it withdrawn, citing concerns about its impact on local budgets. Currently, only special taxes from local governments need a two-thirds vote. The act would also cap real estate transfer taxes at 0.11%. Lawmakers hope to negotiate changes before the November ballot is finalized on Thursday. I'm Tammy Trujillo.
4: The World FIFA Cup Team USA will face Bosnia July the 1st at Levi Stadium in the San Francisco Bay Area. The Major League All-Star Game July 14th. That's the latest. I'm Bob Montague.
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10: This is America in the Morning from Westwood One. I'm John Trout. Coming up this half hour,
11: a U.S. brokered agreement will see Israel begin to withdraw from some parts of Lebanon as the 60-day ceasefire between the U.S. and Iran hangs by a thread. I'm John Stolness.
12: Intelligence agencies issue a joint warning. I'm the new old tech guy, Chuck Palm.
13: Pixar Toys defeated Superman's cousin at the box office this weekend. I'm Kevin Carr.
14: No marching bands, only boomboxes at this Independence Day celebration. Saluting America's 250th birthday, I'm Joan Jones.
10: That and more, plus Monday Sports with Robert Workman. America in the Morning continues after these messages.
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0: Sterling Venue Ventures has tons of live entertainment coming your way, like Bobby Brown at the Saban Theater on July 10th. Coming to the Canyon in Agoura Hills, Matthew and Gunnar Nelson, Orianthe, Ambrosia, Pancho Sanchez, Henry Capono, Young Dubliners, Queensrÿche's Jeff Tate, Thelma Houston, Oingo Boingo former members, and more. And coming soon to the Oxnard Performing Arts Center, Psychedelic Furs, John B. and Kenny Lattimore, Louis the Singer, and more. 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
0: Sterling Venue Ventures has tons of live entertainment coming your way, like Bobby Brown at the Saban Theater on July 10th. Coming to the Canyon in Agoura Hills, Matthew and Gunnar Nelson, Orianthe, Ambrosia, Pancho Sanchez, Henry Capono, Young Dubliners, Queensrÿche's Jeff Tate, Thelma Houston, Oingo Boingo former members, and more. And coming soon to the Oxnard Performing Arts Center, Psychedelic Furs, John B. and Kenny Lattimore, Louis the Singer, and more. 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
5: In Lebanon has been a major thorn in the side of the peace agreement between the U.S. and Iran and has caused tension between the Trump administration and Netanyahu. Iran has stated Israel's military attacks on Lebanon violate that agreement. Over the weekend, in response to an Iranian missile attack on a Panama flag vessel in the Strait of Hormuz last Thursday, the U.S. launched air attacks on missile defense sites, and Iran responded with drone attacks on U.S. assets in Kuwait and Bahrain. No Americans were hurt in those attacks. U.S. Ambassador to the U.N. Mike Waltz tells Fox News Sunday,
6: Iran has a choice to make. It's going to be a responsible nation, or it can continue down this path to absolute ruin. And don't think for a second that President Trump isn't going to leave every option on the table to achieve not just our aim, the entire world's aim, that Iran never has a nuke.
5: Republican Senator Roger Marshall on NBC's Meet the Press says, despite the fighting, the war is essentially done.
7: The major war is over, and think of this as almost just a mop-up operation.
5: But Republican Senator Tom Tillis tells CNN State of the Union he finds it difficult to believe the Iranians will abide by any peace agreement.
8: At a fundamental level, I just simply don't trust the Iranian leadership, the mullahs, to live up to their commitments. We're already seeing that. I mean, my goodness, Jake, how many ceasefires have we had over the past several months?
5: Waltz disagrees.
6: The regime has never been under this level of pressure, and no president before President Trump so credibly put the military option on the table.
5: I'm John Stolness.
9: After two massive earthquakes in Venezuela, the search for survivors continues. Here's correspondent Haya Panjwani.
10: Venezuelans took the search for missing loved ones into their own hands in the aftermath of back-to-back earthquakes. Nazareth Jimenez is a La Guaira resident with missing family members. She says, we call on the government and countries around the world to help us. Look, we need machines here. Human strength is not enough. We can't remove those structures without them. We need help, please. We need machines. Citizens dug through the rubble of their homes and said they have seen few state rescue teams in the areas hit hardest by the devastating 7.2 and 7.5 magnitude quakes Wednesday. Omar Reis lost family in the quakes. More than 20 of my relatives have died here. And in the Caribbean area in Tanaguarena, I've been left practically alone in this world. I'm Haya Panjwani.
9: One state says no to fireworks, Lisa Dwyer reports.
11: Utah is restricting fireworks as the largest wildfire in the nation continues to grow. The Cottonwood Fire is one of six large wildfires burning in Utah alone. The National Weather Service issued a rare, particularly dangerous situation warning, urging preparation for rapid fire growth. Dry, windy conditions are fueling wildfire growth across much of the western United States. States. Director of the Western Regional Climate Center, Tim Brown.
12: So as long as we have these kinds of dry conditions, then the potential for these kinds of fires remains.
11: Red flag warnings are also in effect for parts of California, Nevada, Arizona, New Mexico, Colorado, and Idaho.
12: People really need to be aware of their surroundings.
11: I'm Lisa Dwyer.
9: As a heat wave and high humidity will blast much of the eastern U.S. this week, France records around 1,000 additional deaths as extreme heat breaks European records. When our show continues, ex-National Security Advisor John Bolton pleads guilty to illegally retaining classified information. It's Monday, June 29th. America in the Morning continues after these messages.
13: As a fitness coach, my active psoriatic arthritis can

0: Tennessee, you'll find contestants shooting 200-pound anvils hundreds of feet into the air using gunpowder. It's a tradition that dates back to pioneer days when people used anvil chutes to commemorate holidays and elections. Over to Bolinas and Stinson Beach, California now. These neighboring towns, separated by a lagoon, battle it out every 4th of July with a massive tug-of-war across the lagoon.
1: Like touching the water!
0: This celebration's been going on for over a century. And to Hannibal, Missouri, Mark Twain's childhood home, nothing says patriotic like getting someone else to paint your fence. The National Fence Painting Contest recreates the famous scene from Twain's novel. And back to those hot dogs. Since July 4th, 1972, contestants lined up on Coney Island, New York, to wolf down as many hot dogs as they can in 10 minutes.
2: On the other side, time. Are you with me, Brooklyn?
0: As seen on ESPN, the record of 76 is held by Joey Chestnut since 2001.
3: It is clearly not affecting Joey Chestnut right now.
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0: Celebrating our nation's 250th anniversary, I'm Joan Jones for America in the Morning.
5: Hear more from Joan Jones in her scheduled reports for this time each day this week. Tomorrow, a look at how we negotiated with France during the American Revolution. America in the Morning for Monday, June 29th, 2026 is produced by Tom Cusick. I'm John Trout. This is Westwood One.
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2: John, it was announced last night that the billionaire tax, the wealth tax initiative, has qualified for the ballot, and the organizers have about a week to decide if they want to pull it from the ballot, if the legislature will give them a really good deal.
14: Great. If there's any problem that we have here in the state of California, it's too many productive people. So let's kick them out.
2: If this thing gets on the November ballot, and one of the competing measures gets on the November ballot, and the competing measures are the ones funded by the billionaires to kill the billionaire tax, you're going to hear more pro and anti-billionaire ads than you heard

0: Tom Steyer ads.
1: Let's say they're successful and they kick out all the billionaires. What comes next? Is it going to be the millionaires? Because let me tell you, if you own a single family home in California, if you own some condos in the right zip code in California, you are technically a millionaire on paper. So are they coming for you next?
0: Notably, when gubernatorial candidate, ex-gubernatorial candidate, Katie Porter, when she was asked about the billionaire tax, she said, well, it doesn't go far enough because how about all those 100 millionaires?
1: What's next? So we kick out the millionaires. We kick out the billionaires. What's in the third phase of this plan? Kicking out all the attractive people? So you take all the people who are the movie stars, the models, the people who are exercising on a regular basis, all the desirable people, and we say, okay, we don't need you either. So why don't you get on a train or a plane and get out of here? And what we're going to end up with is a state full of Rosie O'Donnells.
0: I had a feeling a shot at Rosie was coming. That's twice this week.
1: She's back in the States. Because, you know, she self-deported to Ireland after Trump got elected the second time.
0: She claimed Irish heritage, which apparently you can do if you have a grandparent that was from Ireland. You can just get Irish citizenship. So I'm going to go on 23andMe just to check, because that would be really cool.
1: Just collect passports like they're cereal toys.
0: Hey, if you can get in the EU, you're good to go.
1: What do you need an EU passport for?
0: Well, what if I'd like to spend my twilight years gallivanting around Europe drinking a whole bunch of wine?
1: If you have money, I think they'll take you. I don't think they care about a dead grandparent at that point.
0: Well, that is true. A lot of the countries, including Spain, and yes, I have researched this, they have these golden visas and golden passports where if you like have half a million to invest in that country, and for smaller countries, it's much less, they'll just let you in.
1: Well, you know, my good friend, Prince Frederick von Anhalt, a lot of people want him to adopt them so they can not only become European, but become European royalty. Because if you get adopted by a prince, then you become a prince or a princess yourself.
0: Oh, boy.
1: That's how he met Anna Nicole. 800-222-5222 is a telephone number. You know, he could have been the father of that kid.
0: I almost blocked that whole chapter of this country's history out of my life. I forgot about the trials and tribulations of Anna Nicole Smith in that reality show.
1: If you ever get bored, look at Prince Frederick on The O'Reilly Factor when he was one of the three candidates to be the father of that kid.
0: When he was married to Zsa Zsa?
1: He was still married to Zsa Zsa, but Zsa Zsa started the amputations then. So she was just a stump. As Randy mentioned before, the billionaire money confiscation initiative, it's not really a tax because you're taking money that the person already made out of their net worth, that could be coming to the November ballot this year.
0: The billionaire's tax, the wealth confiscation tax, whatever you call you, the ploy by the SEIU Healthcare Union has enough signatures that have been verified to make the November ballot. The question is the legislature and Gavin Newsom going to cut a deal with the union to pull this from something that the voters actually get to vote on? Because recent polls show that if people will vote on this, it's probably going to pass.
1: Oh, I think that that's definitely going to happen. If you put this on the ballot, it is going to pass. And the problem for a lot of these other unions up here in Sacramento is that they're cut out of the deal. This bill is money for the SEIU, which means the California Teachers Association, they're not getting their cut. The firefighters and the police officers and the prison guards, they're not getting their cut. So what you're going to see happen, I believe, if this makes the ballot and passes, is each of those individual unions, why not do the same thing? Why not just let everyone put their own initiative on the ballot to feather their own nest? And if you're Gavin Newsom, or you are Javier Becerra, or you are the Democrats in charge of the legislature, this is a disaster for you because you're going to lose control of the ability to tax and spend. You're going to lose control over what voters have an opportunity to vote on during the initiative process when we vote on initiatives in November. We used to vote in the primary too. We don't anymore. Now it's just in the general election. This really takes the power away from the electeds and gives it to the big unions because you have an electorate that hasn't met a tax increase they haven't liked.
0: But is the opposition going to be able to put that message out there in something that's digestible to the average California voter?
2: No, I don't know enough to give you any good information, but good luck finding someone who does.
0: Because if they just think this is a way for me to take Tom Steyer's money away from him so he can stop buying ads, people are just going to vote yes.
1: Well, what I would imagine is going to happen is you're going to have groups like the Teachers Association who are going to spend money saying if you vote for this, you're defunding education because you're taking money that could, if they negotiated with the teachers, have a portion of it going to education. If you pass this, none of it's going to go to education. So you might have the unions going to war with each other.
0: Well, and there actually is a lot of truth to that, because if this passes and we see a giant flock of wealth leave the state of California, that means less money for the general fund, which means less money for Prop 98, which means, yes, the schools get defunded.
1: Oh, this would be a disaster for the budget. Complete disaster. And they all know it, which is why a lot of them, even the ones that you wouldn't expect to be against this, came out against it, including Gavin Newsom and I believe Javier Becerra.
0: For more on this, we go to CBS in Los Angeles.
3: Tax has qualified for the November ballot. The controversial plan would impose a one-time 5% tax on California's wealthiest residents.
4: But, and you know there's a but, there is a major behind-the-scenes battle to kill this measure before any of us gets to vote on it. And CBS LA's Tom Waite with an update tonight. Tom, critics still...
0: This is like the opposite of what happened in 2022, where the legislature had an opportunity to legalize sports gambling, but instead, because they couldn't come to a deal with the competing interests, decided to kick it to the voters, and then you had two competing initiatives, and then everyone just said, screw it. Of course, none of that matters anymore, because now there's Polymarket and Kalshi, and somehow that's legal.
1: Well, yeah, and that's exactly what they do. When they take it to the ballot, they get greedy, and it's not just they want whatever change it is that they want, but they want it to all go to them, and they want to cut everyone else out of the deal.
4: Trying to keep it off the ballot.
5: Yeah, and you know, this is a really interesting ballot initiative because it has opposition within the Democratic Party. You've got some Democrats, like high-profile ones like Newsom, who's against it. Then you have people like Bernie Sanders who are for it. Mm-hmm. So, it's kind of caused...
0: Well, of course, Bernie's for it. His whole platform is, we can't have the billionaires.
1: Did you see that someone just asked him about that? Because apparently his net worth makes him a millionaire. He owns something like 3 homes. And he said, well, I made my millions writing books about why millionaires are bad.
5: It's a bit of a split. So the campaign leading the charge to pass the billionaire tax tonight, telling us hundreds of union leaders, community organizations, and elected officials are endorsing the measure because they say if it doesn't pass, California's healthcare system could collapse.
0: Wait, that's the same reason that we had to increase our sales taxes in LA County.
1: Rinse and repeat.
6: Yes, on the billionaire tax.
5: Supporters of the billionaire tax say there will be catastrophic consequences for California's hospitals if the measure doesn't pass.
7: Local hospitals and emergency rooms will shut their doors forever.
5: Political experts say there is an intense pressure campaign behind the scenes to get organizers to withdraw the issue from the November ballot. A decision that has to be made in the next couple of weeks. Mike Bonin is a former...
0: Wait, why are we talking to Mike Bonin?
1: Well, speaking of tax increases, that where you have a person where you haven't found a tax increase that you don't like, he would be at the top of the list.
5: For LA City Councilman and is now the executive director of the prestigious Pat Brown Institute at Cal State LA.
0: Great. Meth Bonin is infecting the minds of tomorrow.
8: The billionaire's tax rate.

0: now is Sacramento's biggest political hot potato. You've got one of the more powerful unions in the state of California, the healthcare, SEIU, the healthcare workers.
1: Meth Bonin was so unpopular, not only did his chosen candidate lose to Tracy Park in 2022, but a DSA candidate going against Tracy Park in 2026 lost by about 30 points.
2: Yeah, that was one of the bright spots in LA politics.
0: Who are pushing it, but you've got a lot of other progressive labor unions that are quietly behind the scenes saying they don't want to see this. They're worried that it won't benefit their constituencies.
1: Yeah, Cecily's not getting a cut.
3: Get that money.
4: SEIU led the charge to launch the wealth tax after President Trump and the GOP-led Congress passed Trump's Big Beautiful Bill, which included massive cuts to healthcare funding. SEIU and their supporters say revenue generated from the tax on billionaires would make up for those cuts. But there is rare bipartisan opposition to the proposal. Governor Newsom is against it, and so are Democrat Javier Becerra and Republican Steve Hilton, the two men who are trying to succeed him in the upcoming November election.
5: If they chase all these billionaires out of the state, they're going to lose their income taxes.
1: Hey, it's Dan Walters.
2: Our buddy.
5: Which is a big chunk of the state's revenue. That's one of the arguments against it. The other thing is it's energized Silicon Valley to become interested in California politics.
4: It's estimated there are about 200 billionaires living in the Golden State. If the measure ends up on the November ballot and passes, billionaires would be on the hook for a one-time 5% tax on their stocks and other assets.
1: But how do you do that? Like, at what point? Because stock prices and, you know, non-liquid assets, they change all the time. So at what point do you assess them?
2: Well, and what you would do is you would force people to sell things they don't want to sell to pay the tax, because a lot of people may be worth a lot of money on paper, but they don't have a bunch of cash just sitting around in the bank. It's in stocks. It's in property. It's in assets.
1: I had to check my old library to see if I still have this drop of Dan Walters talking about Dianne Feinstein. And I do.
6: She's seen as a kind of a nag.
4: Several high-profile billionaires have already fled the state, including Facebook founder Mark Zuckerberg and Google's.
1: Well, he doesn't want to be here anyway. He already bought half of Kauai.
2: Well, and this is something that I think is going to be more common because it's so easy to get from point A to point B, like it never has been before. You can still own property here. You can still come here and have fun here, but establish residency someplace else. States are going to be, or should be, in competition for these people and their residency. And instead of doing everything we can to keep these people here, people who would prefer to be here, the state of California is doing everything they can to push them out. And guess what? Sometimes when you tell someone you don't want them here, they listen.
1: Well, specifically, that's what happened to Elon Musk. Thanks to Lorena Gonzalez, which somebody had reposted her famous tweet of going to bleep Elon Musk. And someone said, the most expensive tweet of all time.
2: It's true.
1: That tweet cost California billions and billions and billions of dollars.
4: Co-founders Larry Page and Sergey Brin.
0: It would be highly unlikely for SEIU UHW to withdraw this. However, you've got several other ballot measures promoted by the billionaires that are looking like they may qualify at the same time.
1: Those are the ones that were paying firms, that were paying signature collectors, that were paying homeless people to sign other people's names in San Francisco. That video that J.J. Smith filmed.
2: Hey, if they're trying to drive you out of the state, sometimes you got to fight dirty.
0: And those would weaken it.
4: Political experts say state legislators could defuse this high stakes tug of war by coming up with funding themselves.
0: Is there another way of filling this gap?
1: What kind of deal do they have to give to the SEIU to pull this? Because it means that the state would be giving billions of dollars to that union in a hostage negotiation.
2: Well, if you're the state legislature, though, you rely on those dollars from these people to meet your demands with your budget. And if they leave,

0: Steve, you have a lot fewer dollars to work with.
1: Person for the billionaire tax campaign says their coalition remains open to any concrete solutions that can close that $100 billion gap left open by the big, beautiful bill. But I mean, so it kind of seems like you're leaving the door open there for maybe some sort of compromise. But yeah, it would be kind of fascinating if they didn't end up putting this on the ballot, given that they have the signatures.
2: So yeah, we'll see. Yeah. Always twist and turns.
1: Yeah, a couple weeks we should know.
2: In our politics, no question.
1: Thanks, Pat.
3: I don't think Pat was listening.
0: No, I don't think so either. And by the way, I don't think the SEIU is going to pull this, because why would you?
3: Especially when it looks like it's going to pass. You would need to be given one hell of a deal from the legislature and Gavin Newsom to pull this thing, because, you know, for a lot of them, this is the beginning of a movement. If they can do this here, they can do this in all the other states too.
0: All of the polls say if this makes the ballot, it's not only going to pass, but it's going to pass by wide margins. And then you're going to get everything you want. And I guess the impulse to pull it would be, you don't want to damage your relationship with Gavin Newsom or Steve Hilton or Javier Becerra. But if you can demonstrate that you can get what you want, even with them opposed to it, why do you need them? I don't understand. Just crush them, which is what they're going to do, and say, you're not in charge, I'm in charge. Why should I negotiate with you?
3: We'll keep you updated, but it sure looks like the billionaire wealth tax initiative is making the November ballot.
4: You and California have so much in common. For one, you're both broke. Stick around, and after the break, John and Randy might just fix one of those. It's the Fix California Hour replay. KABC Dependable Traffic. Now.
5: Studio City, conked out car partially blocking that 101 northbound connector to the 134 west. Keep an eye out for that, as vehicles are swerving out of the way to avoid it altogether. In Diamond Bar, fire department on the scene as a crash is stuck in the right lane. 60 westbound at Grand Avenue. For now, no delays just yet. But in Hacienda Heights, we still have those slowdowns. Two right lanes blocked by a crash, 60 eastbound at Hacienda Boulevard.
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1: Good evening, and thank you for joining us tonight. 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
14: And right now it's time to open up the California Crime Blotter.
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11: I see. 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
14: And Randy, this is a wild one.
9: It started off as a carjacking in Culver City, ended up becoming a police chase.

0: where the person evading the police thought he was in Death Race 2000 and was actively trying to run over as many pedestrians as he could.
1: Like it's some kind of video game?
0: Like it's some kind of video game. For more on this, we have a report that we're going to right now from CBS in Los Angeles. Here we go.
2: Breaking news. A pursuit rampage from downtown L.A. to Culver City and back leaves several people hurt.
0: And yes, it ended at a McDonald's.
2: CBS L.A. assignment editor Mike Rogers is tracking this dangerous chase, and he's here now at the desk with what we know so far, Mike.
3: Yeah, and you know, Pat, we've got some brand new information from the Los Angeles Police Department who tells us initially this person carjacked somebody at knife point. There he is being taken into custody by...
0: I feel totally safe driving on the streets of Los Angeles and Culver City every single day.
1: Just be glad you don't have to get there at 4 a.m. anymore.
3: Culver City PD officers at the end of this very dangerous...
0: You know, true story. When we used to be at the old building on La Cienega and Fairfax, we had a call screener, Tim, who he didn't drive, so he would take public transit to the radio station at 4 a.m. And we were in West Adams on La Cienega and Fairfax. And one day, while walking from the bus stop to the radio station on La Cienega, he got mugged.
1: And he was a big guy.
0: Yes.
3: Suit in downtown LA. They had to hog tie him and put him in the back of a patrol car, but not before police say he struck four pedestrians in four separate locations in Culver City and then caused a Culver City police officer to be injured at the termination of this wild and dangerous pursuit. Now,
0: how much physical, emotional, and medical damage did this guy cause in like 1 hour?
1: Well, I think about it. So he carjacked someone at knife point. He went on a police chase. He hit four pedestrians. And then after all of that, he goes, you know what would really hit the spot right now is a Big Mac.
3: What we know is the LAPD says he carjacked somebody at Alameda and Cesar Chavez earlier this afternoon, then came into Culver City.
0: They haven't changed that name of that street yet, huh?
3: That's where you see here one of the pedestrians who is believed to be a juvenile riding an e-scooter was hit by the suspect. Now, the Culver City Police Department says he intended...
0: Now, did he say while he was running over the kid, those damn kids?
1: This is for Walmart. Bam.
3: Intentionally targeted civilians and pedestrians as he fled from police, constantly driving on the wrong side of the road, they say, and driving extremely recklessly. Now,
0: I'm already breaking every law in the book. I might as well run over as many people as I can, like I'm the bowling ball and they're the pins.
1: How long do you think this guy will stay in jail before we let him out?
0: Good question.
3: Culver City police did not know that at the time that this person had allegedly carjacked somebody in downtown. They got a call after he was involved in a hit and run with a car, and somebody called 911, got his license plate, and then the car was picked up by automatic license plate readers.
0: Once again, if you hear anybody in your community trying to get rid of those things, shut them up.
1: Was there any law that this guy didn't violate on this particular day?
0: Pretty much hit them all.
3: The suspect was then pursued from Culver City back to downtown L.A., where he was eventually taken into custody after crashing into the side of a McDonald's. Tonight, we spoke with a witness who saw what happened in Culver City.
4: Culver City is a really quiet town. We don't really get much going on there. It's usually just traffic stops and break-ins, and it's very rare.
0: You know, just break-ins. But yes, Culver City is much, much, much safer than Los Angeles. And I'm well aware of it because we're right on the dividing line. We're like a block away from Venice, and Venice is the dividing line between LA and Culver City. And John, guess which side of Venice have all the homeless?
1: The Los Angeles side, of course.
0: Yep.
4: Rare for us to have a pursuit like this in that city. So seeing this suspect run through the city and do so much damage was definitely shocking.
3: And at this point, the Culver City Police Department says all of the pedestrians that were injured in this sustained non-life-threatening injuries. The officer also has non-life-threatening injuries at this hour, Pat. Trying to figure out exactly what happened. We got tipped off to this originally by a viewer who texted us here at the desk. If you've got a text you want to send to us, there's a number on your screen, 818-221-2222.
0: I want to know what kind of text they're getting.
1: Do you think that when this thing ended at the McDonald's, and people are there in their cars and they're just trying to pick up their dinner, and they're certainly unaware of everything that's happened before involving this guy.

0: And all of a sudden, a carjacker pulls into the parking lot with a bunch of black and whites behind them. Someone sat on their horn as they witnessed this. And when they press the horn goes, ba-da-ba-ba-ba.
1: Now, if you look at the video, he crashed into the guys that were in the drive-thru. So there was somebody who just got their bag of food that now can't leave because there is a car that's crashed into them. Imagine if you're the guy behind him. And now you know that when you get your McNuggets, they're not going to be even close to hot because it's going to take a long time for them to get to you.
0: Oh, I don't think you're going to get your McNuggets because they're going to shut down that location while they investigate.
1: All right. How many fast food addicts were in that line? The McDonald's gets shut down because of this incident. Did they go to the McDonald's down the block?
0: Oh, I can only imagine how furious everyone in that line must have been. Would you want to be the one that gets in the way of a very hungry fat person and a Big Mac? I wouldn't.
1: When fast food used to be my main addiction in life, one time when I was working at the old radio station and I was working for an overnight show, I was actually late to work, had to call the syndicator to say, I need you to run a tape from there because I won't be there to put on the best of show because I'm stuck in the McDonald's line. And you'd think that would be rock bottom for me. But no, no, no. I continued to eat fast food for about 10 years after that.
0: Did you see, by the way, that McDonald's is now bringing back the fried apple pie?
1: I didn't know they got rid of the fried apple pie. It's been a while.
0: It's baked now. It's no longer fried. I don't know why they ever got rid of it in the first place. Maybe some old lady bit into it and that burned her lady parts too.
1: It's this kind of blue humor you can expect on the exclusive podcast of the John Phillips Show, the Accountability Podcast, where Johnny can let loose.
0: Well, I would imagine they would argue that it's unhealthy, but how about everything else on that menu? Why pick on the fried apple pie? That tasted good.
1: It's not like there's any real good option. Even I remember when McDonald's came out with those salad shakers and like, hey, hey, hey, hey, hey, we're healthy now. We have a salad and a cup that you can shake and eat in the car. The salad with the dressing had more calories than the Big Mac.
0: Yeah, but there's less liability with those salads because that can't burn anyone's lady parts.
1: So there you go. A carjacking in downtown L.A. led to many pedestrians, including a kid on an e-scooter, getting run over and ends up in an accident crashing into a McDonald's drive-thru. Look how proud of yourself you are right now with that joke.
0: You have no clue how much I'm self-censoring right now.
1: Oh, I have a clue. I hear you during the breaks. I can't wait for all of you to subscribe to the Accountability Podcast.
0: McDonald's, deforming genitals since 1954.
1: You better stop now while you're ahead.
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4: Busy in the city of Industry this morning. We have a crash involving a semi, and your two right lanes are blocked. 60 eastbound between 7th Avenue and Hacienda Boulevard. In Burbank, CHP is holding all lanes to clear a stall. 5 southbound at Burbank Boulevard, you're looking at about a 20-minute delay. And in Pomona, a large pothole blocks your two right lanes. Proceed with caution on that 10 eastbound as you approach Fairplex Drive. It's already looking a bit delayed.
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9: We talk a lot here about ultra-processed foods and the many ways in which they can negatively impact your health. They've been linked to weight gain, obesity, type 2 diabetes, cardiovascular disease, even cancer. And now a new study out of UCSF found that high ultra-processed food intake was associated with something called intramuscular fat, which is exactly what it sounds like. That's fat inside your muscles, which can cause them to become weaker. Now, in this particular study, the researchers noticed more wear and tear and pain in people's knees because of weakened thigh muscles. Cutting back on ultra-processed foods isn't easy. The CDC estimates at least half the calories in our diet come from ultra-processed foods. But if you're looking to eat cleaner, cutting out sugar sweetener

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1: 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It does such a great job. 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
2: And then he tried to sue me?
1: Oh, that's right, because you defamed somebody that was in prison.
2: That's right. And that was the city that housed this guy.
3: Matter where you go when I own.
4: The water quality is not good at all. I mean, it has an odd flavor to it.
3: People are talking about it.
1: Yeah, it doesn't help that the first person they ask, you can tell very noticeably, has dentures. I mean, maybe it was because of age, or maybe it was because of the water.
5: People have experienced discoloration, smell.
4: When I run water to do my dishes, it gets really cloudy.
3: Poor water quality across the city.
6: I would never drink the tap water here.
1: And this is supposed to be a cleaner part of the county. This is supposed to be a clean part of the state.
2: Well, bottled water for him.
5: Don't allow my kid to drink from the tap.
4: I mean, you can't stand the smell. It's terrible.
1: You think she's ever been down to the Tijuana River?
2: She might. Maybe she's got a boat right there.
3: But city leaders are urging residents not to panic. Mayor Jody Mehta says the city's aware of the...
1: I got to tell you, one of the few things that will get me to panic real quickly is the water coming out of my sink is a different color and it smells.
3: Complaints and is working with the Amador Water Agency.
7: I can say that we're well aware of this and that we work together with the water agency very well and we'll be supportive of whatever we need to do.
3: The Amador Water Agency says the taste and smell is caused by plant growth in the Ion Reservoir. The agency says the algae creates a strong earthy smell that can be unpleasant, but is not harmful to people or animals.
1: Okay, I don't know about that, because when the algae gets to a certain level in places like the Russian River, all of a sudden it's toxic to humans and dogs.
2: Yeah, this is one of these circumstances where you just have to protect yourself. Just go get a water filter, have the Culligan man come over, something. But I would not just take their word for it.
7: This is not unusual. This has happened before where it has a little smell to it.
1: Yeah, no big deal. It's just a little
2: smell.
1: Just a little stinky.
7: So I'm not concerned about it. I don't believe it's a health hazard whatsoever. But
3: in a statement to...
1: Okay, you drink it. I want to see everyone at the Amador Water Agency with a giant gallon jug of this stinky, cloudy water, and I want you to down it in front of everyone on camera.
2: Just imagine if after work you go home for a scotch on the rocks and your ice cubes are brown, same color as the scotch.
3: Tuesday, the agency says it has taken several steps to address the issue, including closely monitoring the reservoir, adjusting treatment plant operations, and flushing distribution lines in Ion neighborhoods. Still, some people remain skeptical.
5: If it is truly algae, how are we going to treat it? It's kind of concerning. How did we get this far without it being brought to their attention before it became a problem for our citizens?
6: I'm hoping that they do something.
3: The Amador Water...
1: And no, I'm way too much of a grown-up to capture when he said doo-doo. Not doing it.
2: You've grown so much, Randy.
1: I'm 40 now. I can't do that kind of stuff.
3: UC is asking customers to report any

0: unusual changes to their drinking water so crews can respond quickly. They also want to mention that they are monitoring the Ione reservoir for any changes as well. Reporting Ione, I'm going to say Casey Ray.
1: So there you go. In Ione, in Amador County, the water is cloudy, the water stinks, but the water agency says nothing to see here, just a smell.
2: If they found out that we did this story today, here's what I think would happen. They would say, oh, so we got criticized for having dirty water in our reservoir here in Amador County by people in Los Angeles, huh? Well, at least we have water in our reservoirs.
1: That is a well-deserved shot.
2: It would be true.
1: We drained ours again. They drained the San Ynez Reservoir, the one that was empty during the Palisades fire, again, right before fire season, because they're still trying to fix this faulty lid.
2: We live in a place where yesterday just doesn't exist, does it?
1: Well, you wonder, at some point, especially with the generations of kids that all want to become famous and get on TikTok and start podcasts, how many people are we going to have that want to go into these very important infrastructure jobs, like making sure the water is drinkable?
2: Not enough.
3: Fixing California won't happen overnight.
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3: Luckily, John and Randy will be back at it Monday with more real-world workable solutions to make California great again.
5: All right. That's us for another PM.
3: It's the Fix California Hour replay.
6: Every night until further notice.
7: Go.
8: Okay, bye now.
7: Goodbye.
1: Well, I had my make-ahead grilled chicken thigh barbecue chicken salad again for lunch yesterday, and it is so great. 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
10: The superintendent of the Los Angeles Unified School District was given a warning by the Board of Education before he resigned. Sharon Reardon reports.
11: The Los Angeles Times reports former LAUSD Superintendent Alberto Carvalho was warned in a confidential letter from the school board that it had potential grounds to fire him. The letter alleges Carvalho failed to disclose financial benefits, including a 2023 White House trip reportedly paid for by a Boston-based education technology startup whose AI chatbot he promoted to the district. Board members also cited other undisclosed financial benefits that were allegedly required to be reported. Carvalho resigned June 21st.
10: One of California's stadiums has been named the worst of the U.S. venues hosting World Cup games. More from Jason Nathanson.
12: SoFi Stadium in Southern California is the lowest rated of all 11 U.S. World Cup stadiums. That according to the ticket selling site SeatPick, which looked at factors including food and hotel prices, crime rates, weather, and more. The Inglewood Stadium was dinged big time for expensive beer and high hotel costs, and the worst of all the venues for mosquitoes. Levi's Stadium in Santa Clara was fifth best on the list, with Gillette Stadium in Foxborough, Massachusetts, the favorite.
10: Google is reportedly throttling Meta's use of Gemini AI. The Financial Times says the reduced access to Gemini is slowing down some Meta AI projects. As a result, Meta is reportedly telling its workers to ration their use of AI tokens. And today is a day to throw caution to the wind and get dirty. Bree Tennis with more.
13: Today
7: is International Mud Day, brought to you by the World Forum Foundation to promote a connection to nature. WebMD says you should go jump in the mud, as mud actually has health properties. It boosts your immune system through exposure to trace bacteria and improves sensory development through squishing, patting, and sliding in it. So go find some mud and have a good time, but strip before you go back into the house.
10: That's the latest. I'm John Fink.
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2: In Burbank, it is looking jam-packed with about a 20-minute delay that continues to increase as your morning progresses. The 5 southbound between Burbank Boulevard and Olive Avenue has only the right lane open. Again, this is following a wreck, so for now, bumper to bumper from Buena Vista Street. And in Compton, we have a stall in your right lane. It's looking pretty heavy this morning. 91 westbound at Alameda Street. For now, you are seeing delays from the 710.
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2: It defies physics that that can even happen. Anywho, a lot of people were asking about the politics part of it, and I was wondering about that myself. It was a non-factor. It was just a non-factor. He said a couple, over 3.5 hours, he said a few things here and there. Who cared? The long speech he gave, which I'm sure I would have really rolled my eyes out. I went to the bathroom during the long speech where he sits down at the beginning of the stage, at the very front of the stage, to give the band a rest. He never rests. He gives the rest of the band a rest. But anyway, he comes out there, and his first words were something like, we have an illegal Supreme Court that answers to it. Okay, I've got time to go to the bathroom. And so we went to the bathroom and got a pretzel, whatever, came back, and he was done, and it was back into the music. But, God, they did a... The amazing thing, I remember I thought this the last time I saw Bruce Springsteen in the E Street Band. It's like every song is their end of the show highlight, right. Goodnight song. It's like the showstopper you put at the end is every freaking song. And I don't know how they pull off that intensity, but he went from Ghost to Tom Joad with Tom Morello playing the guitar solo and electric version into Badlands. And it was just the best musical experience of my life. It was just unbelievably stunning.
3: Yeah.
2: The crowd was, I thought, surprisingly young for what I thought it would be. It was definitely an older crowd, as you would expect, but there was an awful lot of people in their 20s and 30s that were there that knew the words to every song, to his credit. But my kids were giving me, who are both teenagers, were giving me lots of crap about the age of the audience. We got in line. Henry said, am I going to see women throwing their girdles on stage?
3: Oh, wow.
2: Henry also said, this must be what it's like to stand in line for Social Security.
3: Wow. That young man's got a tongue dipped in sarcasm.
2: But I had really good seats. I didn't pay for them. A friend, I won't mention who because he didn't give me permission to say who. But he gave them to me. So I they were free for me. And
3: it was Eric Swalwell, wasn't it?
2: They were unbelievably good.
3: It was Eric Swalwell's billionaire buddy.
2: They were unbelievably good seats. And so I was surrounded by people who are either connected or rich. And Joe's had this experience. When you're in this business, you get to go to a lot of concerts and sit in cool spots. And often the people that are in the suite or the really good seats or whatever for a basketball world, whatever you're at, they just need to say they were there or whatever. They don't care.
3: No.
2: And I hate that because I was there for the music and really, really digging it. And my kids were enjoying it and everything like that. A couple of guys in front of me in suit jackets or whatever rolled in late, spent the whole time talking really loud, checking their emails, that sort of stuff, talking about business. They were there for the music or whatever. And I was really struggling with whether I should say something to them or not. And do I want to be that guy who says, hey, you need to quiet down at a really, really loud rock concert? Or are they the douchebags for talking loudly during some of the slower songs was just really, really

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3: NBA star Dwayne Wade's son, Zaire Wade, has been arrested on suspicion of domestic violence. Jim Forbes has more.
4: Reports say the 24-year-old was taken into custody in Los Angeles last Sunday following an alleged physical altercation with an unidentified woman. The police report states that local police arrived at a home after receiving a report that a woman was screaming. Following an initial investigation, Zaire was arrested on suspicion of felony domestic violence, criminal threats, and false imprisonment. Zaire is a former member of the Cape Town Tigers of the Basketball Africa League.
3: The father of the man accused of starting a fire that erupted into the Palisades fire says his son is innocent after a mistrial was declared.
5: They had no direct evidence, as you've seen, because they couldn't convince anybody in the jury.
3: Joel Rinderdecht is the father of Jonathan Rinderdecht. On Friday, a mistrial was declared after a jury was unable to reach a unanimous verdict. First Assistant U.S. Attorney Bill Asaley immediately said his office would try the case again. One juror spoke out, saying the evidence just wasn't there. California state workers will need to report for duty in the office this week.
6: Governor Gavin Newsom has doubled down on his efforts to get state workers back into the office since the COVID pandemic. He was asked late last week if he's considering only having the employees show up 4 days a week instead of five starting July 1st, and his answer was a simple no chance. He went on to say that he's ordering state workers back into the office this week, and the next governor will have to battle it out with the labor unions. I'm Jason Campadonia.
3: And a brain implant developed by UC Davis is allowing a man with ALS to continue to communicate with his friends and family. Casey Harrell, who suffers from severe paralysis and speech impairment, is also able to browse the internet and work from home. The experimental brain-computer interface translates brain signals into text while also allowing users to control a computer cursor. That's the latest. I'm John Fink.
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14: Burbank with some delays this morning. A crash has two left lanes blocked by southbound before Burbank Boulevard. With about a 10-minute delay for now, it's so from Buena Vista Street. It remains pretty jam-packed in Sepulveda Pass, 405 southbound before Mulholland Drive with a 20-minute delay. A stall is in that second lane from the left. And good news in South LA, debris has been cleared. All lanes reopen, 110 northbound at Gage Avenue.
10: 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I'm Tiffany Meyer.
11: Hey, what are you watching?
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11: What?
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2: New enhanced surveillance video and 3D analysis are adding to claims that Southern California Edison's equipment ignited the Eaton fire. Video caught by cameras at the Garish Swim and Tennis Club in Pasadena appear to show the fire's starting point. The enhanced video shows what they describe as an initial flash in power lines, followed by falling embers, a second flash and additional embers, and then a quickly spread fire. One of the most influential Japanese chefs in the world who helped bring California-style sushi to the masses has died. Katsu Yuichi was a legend in Los Angeles. Katsu Yuichi was 67. And one of California's stadiums has been named the worst of the 11 U.S. venues hosting World Cup games. The honor goes to SoFi Stadium in Inglewood, according to the ticket-selling site SeatPick. They looked at factors including food and hotel prices, crime rates, weather, and more. The Inglewood Stadium was dinged big time for expensive beer and high hotel costs and was the worst of all the venues for mosquitoes. That's the latest. I'm John Fink.
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3: 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KABC.
4: A hazmat cleanup operation is underway at the site of the chemical tank which almost exploded in Orange County Memorial Day weekend. More from Jason Nathanson.
5: Crews trained to deal with hazardous materials are getting rid of the thousands of gallons of methyl methacrylate, or MMA, which has been neutralized and is no longer dangerous. The chemical started to heat up just before Memorial Day weekend last month and was in danger of setting off a massive explosion that could have leveled GKN Aerospace and the surrounding Garden Grove neighborhood. 50,000 people in the area were forced to evacuate for days. Health officials say people might notice a fruity smell during the cleanup, and they'll be monitoring air quality.
4: A brain implant developed in California has allowed a man with ALS to continue to communicate with friends and family. Sharon Reardon explains.
6: 47-year-old Casey Harrell, who suffers from severe paralysis and speech impairment, is now also able to browse the internet and work from home. The experimental brain-computer interface, or BCI, works by translating brain signals into text while also allowing users to control a computer cursor. It was developed by researchers at UC Davis in conjunction with Brown University and Mass General Brigham Neuroscience Institute. KTLA reports the findings published in Nature Medicine show the BCI could lead to greater independence for people with paralysis and other severe neurological conditions that limit speech and movement.
4: And friends of Big Bear Valley say an eaglet had an accidental fledge from the nest Sunday morning, but they think all is well. Bree Tennis with more.
7: The eaglet tumble was caught on Friends of Big Bear Valley's live stream. Eaglets Sandy and Luna were on the front porch of the nest when Luna attempted to jump over Sandy. That made Sandy lose her footing and she fell to a branch below. As she freed herself from branches, she fell again. Mom Jackie flew to the rescue. 6 minutes later, Sandy was caught on the live stream flying to another tree. The agency says parents Jackie and Shadow will watch over Sandy, but for now, she's not back in the nest.
4: That's the latest. I'm John Fink.
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9: Sepulveda Pass remains stacked. The 405 southbound before Mulholland Drive continues to have a stall, second lane from the left. With a 20-minute delay, it's bumper-to-bumper from Victory. In South LA, we also have a stall. It's still stuck in the center lane with delays nearby 105 eastbound at Vermont Avenue. In Costa Mesa, a crash is taking up those two center lanes. Expect to see those slowdowns. 55 northbound after the 405.
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11: I just happened to peruse a very brief, a long article, but very briefly about Thomas Paine and the character that he was and how he'd come to America penniless and had to sell everything he owned in London to escape debtor's prison. And as you know, he's a bit of a firebrand and half a nut. And in January of 1776, he was yelling for independence when very, very few people were. And how that became more and more influential.
12: I'm looking forward to all of the founding stuff that we're going to hear about this year.
11: Yeah, yeah, I am too. Welcome to what I'm going to call Joe Getty's The Amazing Brain.
12: That's our feature. Joe Getty's The Amazing Brain.
11: The Amazing Brain.
12: Fantastic.
11: I was boring our daughter and her man with various descriptions of birds and natural phenomenon near our house, and realized my dream career is to be the American David at Attenborough.
12: Hmm.
11: You know, the Canada goose with its plaintive cry in the fall moves south. For, you know, I haven't written it out, but, you know, I think I could do that well because I really like nature. So I could really take, like, describing different sorts of pine cones very seriously.
12: Wow.
11: Anyway, the amazing Joe Getty's The Amazing Brain. You should put your phone down and daydream instead. People consistently underestimate how much they would enjoy just thinking.
12: I thought about this yesterday. I don't remember what I was about to do. Maybe take a shower or something like that. I listen to books when I'm showering, and I enjoy it. But I have cut out almost all time where I'm not taking in content. It's good content. It's easily defendable content. It's not crap that I'm taking in. But there's not a lot of downtime for my brain.
11: Right. So they mentioned that daydreaming has been the subject

0: I love I happen to be a Nook guy, but it's wonderful. Like when you're traveling, oh my gosh. I got half a dozen books I'm really excited to read.
1: The Nook is wonderful there. As opposed to the physical book, you mean?
0: It's wonderful in terms of convenience.
1: Oh yeah, yeah. God, I'd say.
0: Because you could have half a dozen books on vacation, think, you know, I'm in the mood for something sciencey, and bingo, I'll read that.
1: Doesn't matter what light level you have.
0: On the other hand, yeah, that's true. That's super handy. On the other hand, I've re-embraced physical books because there's something about their actual existence in the world as opposed to zeros and ones on a computer.
1: Well, why don't you just blacksmith your own horseshoes too?
2: Is this? The olden days?
0: I don't know if I can explain it, and I don't think it's an old-timey person thing. It's that book is there, and unless my house burns down, it will always be there.
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9: The superintendent of the Los Angeles Unified School District was given a warning by the Board of Education before he resigned. Sharon Reardon reports.
10: The Los Angeles Times reports former LAUSD Superintendent Alberto Carvalho was warned in a confidential letter from the school board that it had potential grounds to fire him. The letter alleges Carvalho failed to disclose financial benefits, including a 2023 White House trip reportedly paid for by a Boston-based education technology startup whose AI chatbot he promoted to the district. Board members also cited other undisclosed financial benefits that were allegedly required to be reported. Carvalho resigned June 21st.
9: One of California's stadiums has been named the worst of the U.S. venues hosting World Cup games. More from Jason Nathanson.
11: SoFi Stadium in Southern California is the lowest rated of all 11 U.S. World Cup stadiums. That according to the ticket selling site SeatPick, which looked at factors including food and hotel prices, crime rates, weather, and more. The Inglewood Stadium was dinged big time for expensive beer and high hotel costs, and the worst of all the venues for mosquitoes. Levi's Stadium in Santa Clara was fifth best on the list, with Gillette Stadium in Foxborough, Massachusetts, the favorite.
9: Google is reportedly throttling Meta's use of Gemini AI. The Financial Times says the reduced access to Gemini is slowing down some Meta AI projects. As a result, Meta is reportedly telling its workers to ration their use of AI tokens. And today is a day to throw caution to the wind and get dirty. Bree Tennis with more.
12: Today is International Mud Day, brought to you by the World Forum Foundation to promote a connection to nature. WebMD says you should go jump in the mud, as mud actually has health properties. It boosts your immune system through exposure to trace bacteria and improves sensory development through squishing, patting, and sliding in it. So go find some mud and have a good time, but strip before you go back into the house.
9: That's the latest. I'm John Fink.
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1: Mid-City is stacked this morning. The 10 westbound at Arlington Avenue has a crash. It's moved out of lanes and onto your right shoulder, so hopefully that delay will improve. For now, heavy from Normandy Avenue. Baldwin Park, unfortunately, the 605 northbound before Valley Boulevard has a 20-minute delay. A crash is stuck in the carpool and left lanes. It's going to be bumper-to-bumper from Whittier Boulevard. No estimated time on when it'll be completely cleared.
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2: Which is, all voters must show photo ID. All voters must show proof of citizenship. No mail-in ballots, except for illness, disability, military, deployment, or travel. It's funny, every time the president says it, I'm like, what are the other options? Like, what's outside of that? Illness, disability, military, deployment, or travel. Just

just the hard sort of grunt work of getting people out to vote, registering people, showing up at gun shows and churches, showing up in the kinds of places where conservatives and their interests might be, getting them to register, doing get out the vote efforts, setting up an entire app that helps people make phone calls and text messages to get people out to vote. He's doing that work. And why is he doing that? Well, the guy loves the country, and he thinks that it'd be better if Democrats were not in control, and that by and large, if Republicans were. And so he's been of immense value. And he's also been very much like us on top of the Save America Act. Every day, I think, Jim, he's been posting, this is day such and such that I'm requesting John Thune get the Save America Act passed. And every day he does that. And so he saw an opportunity here. He said, well, they're holding this Republican.

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3: A Better Life with Dr. Sanjay Gupta.
4: I'm feeling lucky to have my college-age kids home with me for a few weeks this summer. And one of the things I know we're going to be talking about, AI. I've started to use it more often at the hospital to get fresh takes on patient problems that I'm trying to solve. And for my girls, well, I know that they are navigating college now with these new powerful tools. Something, frankly, that you and I couldn't have even imagined when we were in school. But while it may be tempting to outsource your studying and your work to these large language models, I beg you not to. And that's because AI chatbots tend to reproduce what researchers call weird viewpoints. That's an acronym: Western, Educated, Industrialized, Rich, and Democratic. Look, AI isn't going away, and admittedly, it can be a really powerful tool, but you don't want it doing your thinking for you. I'm Dr. Sanjay Gupta, helping you live a better life.
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2: Anybody in the jury?
3: Joel Rinderknecht is the father of Jonathan Rinderknecht. On Friday, a mistrial was declared after a jury was unable to reach a unanimous verdict. First Assistant U.S. Attorney Bill Asaley immediately said his office would try the case again. One juror spoke out, saying the evidence just wasn't there. California state workers will need to report for duty in the office this week.
4: Governor Gavin Newsom has doubled down on his efforts to get state workers back into the office since the COVID pandemic. He was asked late last week if he's considering only having the employees show up 4 days a week instead of five starting July 1st, and his answer was a simple no chance. He went on to say that he's ordering state workers back into the office this week, and the next governor will have to battle it out with the labor unions. I'm Jason Campadonia.
3: And a brain implant developed by UC Davis is allowing a man with ALS to continue to communicate with his friends and family. Casey Harrell, who suffers from severe paralysis and speech impairment, is also able to browse the internet and work from home. The experimental brain computer interface translate brain signals into text while also allowing users to control a computer cursor. That's the latest. I'm John Fink.
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0: 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I believe in the power of UCLA.
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2: New enhanced surveillance video and 3D analysis are adding to claims that Southern California Edison's equipment ignited the Eaton fire. Video caught by cameras at the Garish Swim and Tennis Club in Pasadena appear to show the fire's starting point. The enhanced video shows what they describe as an initial flash in power lines, followed by falling embers, a second flash and additional embers, and then a quickly spread fire. One of the most influential Japanese chefs in the world who helped bring California-style sushi to the masses has died. Katsu Yuichi was a legend in Los Angeles. Katsu Yuichi was 67. And one of California's stadiums has been named the worst of the 11 U.S. venues hosting World Cup games. The honor goes to SoFi Stadium in Inglewood, according to the ticket-selling site SeatPick. They looked at factors including food and hotel prices, crime rates, weather, and more. The Inglewood Stadium was dinged big time for expensive beer and high hotel costs and was the worst of all the venues for mosquitoes. That's the latest. I'm John Fink.
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4: Watch out in Downey, I-5, northbound Lakewood Boulevard, crash in the carpool lane. Traffic is slow back from Florence Avenue. The southbound side is jammed up back from Washington in Commerce. In Encino, crash is clear there. 101 northbound before White Oak. Still pretty slow, though, back from Sepulveda Boulevard. And in Los Feliz, we've got some road work. 5 freeway northbound from Los Feliz Boulevard up to Colorado. The right lane is shut down for road work.
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0: They beat him into submission. 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And Zoran Mamdani is a perfect example of that. I've got so much more to get to. All ahead on The Vince Show.
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1: Vince Colonnais.

0: Okay, here we go. This is the video. This is two family members, Haitian family members here in the United States, in the midst of all of the, they're eating the dogs, they're eating the cats, all that stuff from the old election. Here's what they had to say about the subject.
1: Mitchell, is it true that Haitians eat cats in Haiti? I'm going to ask him in Creole now. Est-ce que c'est vrai que Haïtiens mangent chat Haïti?
2: Non, c'est pour ça. 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
1: Okay, let me translate to you, for you. When it comes to eating cats, that's a very normal thing, he said.
3: Wow.
1: When it comes to dogs, not really. There's not too many Haitians who ever done anything like that. He's never seen it. But when it comes to cats, that's a very common

0: practice in Haiti.
1: Wow.
0: This is his words. Okay. Tell us some more about this, Major. Kis fok adi nou an ajoute sou sa, de situasyon moun manje chat sa?
2: No, pa woun ken, fok vek te li, nou manje chat kom si...
3: The best is people are going to accuse me of making this up. This is AI. How do you have people who speak Creole on the air? What? That's not real. I remember playing this at the time, too.
0: Wow. He said, okay. He said, when it comes to eating, when it comes to eating cats in Haiti, that's a very normal practice among Haitians. For people to say that's not happening, that's a lie.
1: Wow.
0: He says, even there are places in Haiti where you can go. And you can go to a store and actually buy the cats. And you can,
1: wow.
0: You can, just like you buy chicken wings.
3: I don't know. I don't know how much more evidence you need, but I just love the media, like the constant, they're like, that's not true. There's no evidence of that. That's a made up thing. You know what that is?
4: And now it's time for the left's fake scandal of the week. Extra, extra.
3: Just like, oh, the Haitians are get to stay here forever. I don't know. Janet Napolitano told me 18 months. She said they had to be gone by July of 2011, and they're still here. Huh. So weird how the end of these stories is always designed to hurt Americans as much as humanly possible. It's just very weird how that keeps happening. It's betrayal after betrayal. Man, the Trump administration has a lot to deal with, including Iran. Did you hear the ceasefire was ceasefiring this weekend? As they were shooting at each other a little. The president said that we should expect that. More ahead.
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16: Here is the news.
17: A hazmat cleanup operation is underway at the site of the chemical tank which almost exploded in Orange County Memorial Day weekend. More from Jason Nathanson.
18: Crews trained to deal with hazardous materials are getting rid of the thousands of gallons of methyl methacrylate, or MMA, which has been neutralized and is no longer dangerous. The chemical started to heat up just before Memorial Day weekend last month and was in danger of setting off a massive explosion that could have leveled GKN Aerospace and the surrounding Garden Grove neighborhood. 50,000 people in the area were forced to evacuate for days. Health officials say people might notice a fruity smell during the cleanup, and they'll be monitoring air quality.
17: A brain implant developed in California has allowed a man with ALS to continue to communicate with friends and family. Sharon Reardon explains.
1: 47-year-old Casey Harrell, who suffers from severe paralysis and speech impairment, is now also able to browse the internet and work from home. The experimental brain-computer interface, or BCI, works by translating brain signals into text while also allowing users to control a computer cursor. It was developed by researchers at UC Davis in conjunction with Brown University and Mass General Brigham Neuroscience Institute. KTLA reports the findings published in Nature Medicine show the BCI could lead to greater independence for people with paralysis and other severe neurological conditions that limit speech and movement.
17: And friends of Big Bear Valley say an eaglet had an accidental fledge from the nest Sunday morning, but they think all is well. Bree Tennis with more.
19: The eaglet tumble was caught on Friends of Big Bear Valley's live stream. Eaglets Sandy and Luna were on the front porch of the nest when Luna attempted to jump over Sandy. That made Sandy lose her footing and she fell to a branch below. As she freed herself from branches, she fell again. Mom Jackie flew to the rescue. 6 minutes later, Sandy was caught on the live stream flying to another tree. The agency says parents Jackie and Shadow will watch over Sandy, but for now, she's not back in the nest.
17: That's the latest. I'm John Fink.
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23: Heads up for a new crash. Northbound side of the 5 right around Paramount Boulevard. We had an earlier one right around Lakewood Boulevard. That one cleared, but now the traffic from this new crash is backing up into Norwalk. Northbound side slow from Imperial Highway. In Los Feliz, we've got road work there on the 5 northbound from Los Feliz up to Colorado. The right lane there is shut down. And in Torrance, tree trimming there. 110 freeway northbound at Sepulveda Boulevard, the right lane closed.
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1: KABC.
2: Authorities said one man was killed and six others injured in a shooting during a street takeover in Carson. Los Angeles County Sheriff's deputies responded early Sunday morning to the area of Charles Willard Street and Harmon Avenue and found three people who had been shot. California authorities say they found over 100 dead dogs while investigating an animal shelter in Humboldt County. The Humboldt County Sheriff's Office announced the findings Friday after completing a search warrant at Miranda's Rescue in Fortuna. And one of the two eaglets that have been living in a nest above California's Big Bear Lake could be seen falling from that nest yesterday during a live stream. It's believed that Sandy was the young bald eagle that fell onto several branches and then out of sight. It's known as an accidental fledge or a fludge, and it occurs when a fledgling unintentionally makes its first flight. Observers say the eaglet ended up on a different tree. They think she's just getting her bearings. That's the latest. I'm John Fink.
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5: In Long Beach on the 405 North, right at Long Beach Boulevard, they've opened up another lane from that earlier wreck. So right now, only the right lane is going to be blocked, but it's still backed up to at least Lakewood Boulevard. In South LA and the 105 West at Vermont, they've cleared an accident from the lanes there. In Artesia, 605 South at Delamo, still got a report of some debris in the right lane. And 5 North at Paramount, clearing a wreck from the lanes there as well.
6: I'm the threat that's already inside the house. 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
2: In Washington, D.C. right now, they've got the Great American State Fair going on the National Mall, which is so cool. It's got the Ferris wheel up and a bunch of states. I say a bunch of states, not all. A bunch of states, most of them, represented there. You can check in on each booth and see all sorts of wonderful features from all across our great country. But did you know that there are states who are officially skipping the state fair for the 250th anniversary of our country? States like Washington State, Oregon, let's see, Maine is skipping. We got Vermont skipping, Massachusetts, Connecticut, Rhode Island, Pennsylvania. I'll get to that in a second. North Carolina, Illinois, skip, deciding they don't want to be a part of a state fair. And the rationale for most, if not all, of these states is, well, I don't want to be a part of something Trump is a part of. What are you talking about? That Trump is a part? Trump's the president of the United States, you morons. This is the 250th anniversary of our country. Each of your states has important histories worth dwelling on. You don't want to be represented among all these states? Is your TDS that bad that you can't participate?
3: Yes!
2: Thank you. Yes, it is. Yes, it is. So Pennsylvania is an interesting one. Josh Shapiro decided not to participate. I'm sorry, Jim, wasn't I told that Josh Shapiro was the reasonable Democrat? He's a very reasonable, very moderate, very middle-of-the-road Democrat. The left hates him because he's Jewish. The right doesn't like him because he's a fraud. He's not a moderate. It's so stupid. So he decided not to send a delegation. He's like, nobody wants to participate. No Pennsylvania businesses want to participate. Really? None of them? Yingling didn't want to set up an operation for the Great American State Fair? I find that hard to believe, honestly. I think there's a lot of places in Pennsylvania that would like a little bit of attention at the Great American State Fair. So we get an update. You ready? It turns out there is at least one Democrat in the state of Pennsylvania who's interested in supporting his state, John Fetterman. This weekend, we just got an update on this afternoon, has helped to get a Pennsylvania display up at President Trump's Great American State Fair, according to USA Today. It's not really Trump's. I mean, yes, the president is responsible for making sure it happens, but it's the Great American State Fair. It's the country's Great American State Fair. This whole thing is Trump's. It's Trump's, says USA Today. Then again, USA Today is famously written at a third grade reading level, so maybe that's why. They're using third grade logic to explain this. Only 2 days after Pennsylvania withdrew from the Great American State Fair, U.S. Senators John Fetterman, Democrat of Pennsylvania, and David McCormick, Republican of Pennsylvania, have announced a coalition of organizations would represent the Keystone State at the fair. The fair, which runs from June 25th through July 10th, in Washington, D.C., is a part of a bigger effort to commemorate America's 250th birthday. It was organized by Freedom 250, a nonprofit created as a part of President Donald Trump's effort to commemorate the country's semi-quincentennial that works closely with the White House's America 250 task force. In a press release from McCormick's office, both senators emphasized the importance of Pennsylvania having a presence at the fair. Yeah, you think? Like, Jim, does Pennsylvania have any role whatsoever, meaningful role in American history? Say Philadelphia, Independence Hall, Continental Congress, any role at all for Pennsylvania in the Great American State Fair?
3: Yes!
2: Thank you. Just a few days ago, June 25th, Pennsylvania Governor Josh Shapiro told the New Republic that Pennsylvania wouldn't participate because of a lack of interest from businesses. None were interested, Shapiro said. That's such a lot. What a scam. What a terrible governor. Betraying the businesses of the Commonwealth. It reflects this sad state of affairs that we find ourselves in, said Shapiro, that the president has politicized this to a degree that businesses don't want to participate. Trump didn't politicize any of this, Shapiro. You politicized it. The president... What

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13: 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KABC News at Noon. I'm Jeff Vaughn from OnLACA. The U.S. Supreme Court has ruled the states may count mail-in ballots after polls close, provided they are postmarked by Election Day. In a 5-4 decision, the court upheld a Mississippi law allowing ballots received up to 5 business days after election to be counted. Similar laws in about 30 states, including California, which allows ballots to arrive within 7 days. Had the court ruled the other way, California would have been forced to change its election laws before the midterms. The Los Angeles County Registrar has certified the June 2nd primary results, closing the books on an election that saw just 37% of those eligible voters casting a ballot. The November 3rd general election matchup is now official. Los Angeles Mayor Karen Bass and City Councilmember Nithya Raman will face off in the mayor's race. The flames are out in Boyle Heights, but an estimated 85 million pounds of meat, poultry, and seafood are rotting inside that Lineage cold storage warehouse where the fire broke out 2 weeks ago. Fire crews believe about half has burned. The rest has been sitting without refrigeration since June 17th. Neighbors are now complaining of an overwhelming stench, and rats are appearing around the property. The massive cleanup is now underway, but officials have not said how long it's going to take to remove the spoiled food and eliminate any health and sanitation concerns. In an astonishing letter to neighbors just after the 2024 election, a San Diego HOA banned the American flag, saying it represents a political or political affiliation view. And with patriotism declining among Democrats, that means those flying the flag are Republicans, and the HOA can't have that. Several residents are fighting the $100 fines and now threatening court action. The flags are still up, leading into the 4th of July this weekend. More KABC News at 12:30. Get news and insights at onlaca.com. I'm Jeff Vaughn on The John Phillips Show.
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0: going to do some flat irons this week. It does a great job on chicken, including chicken breasts. I have a video on my social media at Randy Wang Radio on Instagram and Facebook. You can see me doing some sausages on there. I'm going to put up some videos of some chicken breasts later this week. Even does a great job on shrimp, on veggies. The grill heats up to 1,000 degrees in just 3 minutes, which, you know what's the side effect of that? 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
1: 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It's the John Phillips Show. Mr. Randy Wang's in Culver City.
0: John, the feds are going to try again to convict the kid they're accusing of starting the Palisades fire, even though it was a 10-2, we want to acquit this guy in the first trial.
1: Well, they got OJ the second time.
0: That is true, although that was a civil trial. Little different.
2: What's going on, America?
1: Didn't they get the Menendez brothers the second time?
0: Apparently, it takes a few times to really get this thing right, but I don't know. The jury was pretty convinced that the prosecution had a weak, weak case.
1: Well, here's the problem. The problem in this case, the criminal case, is the same problem that the city of Los Angeles is going to have in the civil case. And that is, if the city's gross negligence is what everyone believes caused the Palisades to burn down, how can you blame someone other than the city?
0: That might be why the jury had a really, really, really hard time putting all of the blame onto this one kid for a fire that happened a week before the Palisades fire.
1: And even Karen Bass's own brother is claiming that the city of Los Angeles is responsible.
0: He is part of the class action lawsuit suing the city of Los Angeles.
3: It's not a namsy-pamsy thing.
1: Now, you predicted this verdict long ago.
0: Based on everything that we've seen that has come out from on-the-line firefighters, the ones talking to Spencer Pratt, everything that came out with the insane cover-up of the after-action report, one thing seemed to be very clear. There wasn't a whole lot of direct evidence tying this kid to the, let alone the Lockman fire, but especially the Palisades fire, because of all of the mistakes that were made by the state and by the city, by the testimony and text messages that showed that there was people that knew that there was smoldering afterwards. It sure seemed like, outside of having cell phone data location and a weird search history on ChatGPT, they didn't really have any of the other evidence you typically have when it comes to arson cases, like an accelerant or a witness.
1: I'll tell you which trial is going to really shine a light on just exactly what happened more than anything. And that'll be the trial involving the lawsuit that the former fire chief is going to bring about to the city of Los Angeles, because she said she was wrongfully fired, wrongfully terminated by the city. She kept the receipts. Karen Bass deleted her text messages.

0: deleted her correspondence, but the fire chief did not.
1: For more on the aftermath of everything that is going on right now in the Palisades with this trial, let's go to a report from NBC in Los Angeles.
2: Today's mistrial in the Palisades arson case does nothing to change the landscape of the Palisades. Thousands are still out of their homes, and most will spend years working to rebuild and replace.
1: Yeah, we're a year and a half later, and most everything is still flattened.
0: Yet another indictment of the city.
2: To what they have lost. Good evening, I'm Kathy Varna in for Carolyn tonight. For nearly 9 months, some believed authorities had found the person who caused so much devastation. Jonathan Rinderknecht was arrested in October of last year. Federal prosecutors said that he lit a fire on January 1st that smoldered and then reignited to become the Palisades fire days later. But after 13 hours deliberating, jurors came back deadlocked and assured the judge they wouldn't be able to come up with a consensus no matter how long they deliberated.
1: And it wasn't an even split. 10 of the 12 said, there's no way this guy did it. I'm not changing my mind. And 2 of the 12 said, he absolutely did it. I'm not changing my mind.
0: Well, it's a weird situation because he clearly started the first fire. I don't think that's in dispute at this point.
1: Oh, it definitely is. Because what if it was all the reports of illegal fireworks that night? And the expert witnesses from the ATF said there's no way it could be fireworks. And then on cross-examination said, well, if it was fireworks, it would have been burned up in the fire, so we would have no way of knowing. So even that's into question.
0: Well, okay. I'm leaning on his search history in ChatGPT for that conclusion.
1: I don't want to be judged based on my search history, I'll tell you that.
0: Well, if there's a fire somewhere near you and you're asking ChatGPT all about starting fires and getting away from fires, then I think you're okay. But that's the type of thing that this guy was searching on ChatGPT when this happened. But let's just say for the sake of argument, he started the first one. If the city did not do their due diligence putting it out, and they should have put it out, which is what the on-the-line firefighters said, that there was no excuse not to have that fire fully extinguished, how can you then say he is responsible for a fire that ignited because the fire department didn't do the job that they were supposed to do?
1: The jury couldn't even come to a consensus on just the third charge, which was just igniting the Lockman fire. So even with that one, the overwhelming majority of the jury said, there is not enough evidence here to prove beyond a reasonable doubt that this is the guy.
0: Well, they got that one wrong. He should have been convicted for sure on that third one. Whether you can blame him for the Pacific Palisades, I don't know. That's a different conversation.
1: But what's the evidence that he started that fire?
0: Well, you can place him at the scene. He was having a psychotic meltdown after he let the people out of the Uber, where he talked about girls not dating him and how much he hated Donald Trump. And then you talk about the search history in ChatGPT. Why in the world would you be searching that unless you started the fire?
1: It's still not evidence that he started the fire. That is all circumstantial, and the jury did not buy it.
0: Well, I mean, go back to OJ. We talked about OJ. There was never any direct evidence that said that OJ killed Ron and Nicole. There was no eyewitness. There was no confession. There was no videotape. But if you take all of the shady behavior and you add it all up, then you end up with the conclusion that he did it.
2: NBC4's Robert Kvasic is here in studio tonight with what this means going forward and reaction from people who live in the Palisades. Robert?
3: Kathy, he faced 3 federal charges and faced 45 years in prison.
0: And this is another interesting angle. The homeowners do not want this guy convicted because if this guy takes the fall, he has nothing. If the city takes the fall, those are some deep pockets.
1: The civil trial is moving forward, and we're about to get to the point where the lawsuits that are going against the state and the city are getting into discovery. So there's going to be a lot of interesting developments happening over the summer.
3: If convicted, the mistrial now means another trial, All of this while those impacted, those who lost homes, those who lost family members and

0: friends try to move forward. But can the Palisades look to the future with an unresolved past?
1: When a jury finally threw...
2: Even in the court sketch room documents, the defense's attorney looks so cartoonish.
3: The attorney looks like Gorilla Monsoon here, and the accused looks like Michael Jackson.
2: The defense attorney looks like he was brought from a time warp from the 1970s.
1: In the towel in downtown L.A.
4: We couldn't, it couldn't come to an agreement. It just wasn't happening.
1: Pain for many in the Palisades.
5: It's going down like a punch in the face. This has a psychological component to this where people are traumatized and they wanted closure. They want to know that it's over.
2: But I don't know how many people in the Palisades really wanted to blame this guy for everything.
3: This would be the ultimate response to this fire, though, wouldn't it? Where there's a fire, it burns down the entire Palisades. Everyone loses their home. The person who allegedly did it gets off and the mayor gets reelected.
1: Number four, not convinced.
2: Well, and it wouldn't be the first time. Remember, early on in Karen Bass's tenure, the 10 freeway melted because of an alleged arsonist, according to Gavin Newsom. They never caught that guy.
3: And wasn't that one on tape?
2: It's very confusing.
1: How it all-
2: also, there are a lot of people who still believe that the reason Gavin was so sure it was an arsonist was because they did not want you thinking that it was a homeless encampment, which there are several of, under freeways.
3: Well, and here's what's wild. You can also be homeless and be an arsonist.
2: This is
3: true.
2: They're
3: not mutually exclusive.
2: They had one of those in Sherman Oaks over the weekend.
1: Began.
4: There was just no way to prove that he was the sole and only person on that hill, regardless of what he was doing.
1: Former Uber driver, 30-year-old
2: John. Oh, yeah, this is another hole in the prosecution's case. I listened to a lot of stories about this over the weekend, and NBC4 has done some great coverage. Eric Leonard has pretty much lived at the courthouse for the last 2 weeks. The prosecution could not come up with cell phone records from the providers as to who else was around the area at the time. They did not have that information. I don't know why they could not procure that, but they did not have any way to show that he was the only person out there.
3: Is it information that they didn't ask for, or is it information that doesn't exist?
2: I'm going to guess it was information they didn't ask for. The prosecution's been pretty sloppy.
1: Jonathan Rinderknecht.
2: Or they don't want to release that because it does not help their case.
1: Who pleaded not guilty was on trial for starting a fire on a hiking trail in the Palisades. A fire left smoldering, then exploding days later. Using security video, cell phone data, and digital information, prosecutors placed him at the fire starting point. The defense argued there was no physical evidence tying him to the fire, no accelerants at the scene, and no witnesses.
6: You know, anytime you get a hung jury, some attorneys look at that as a victory. A 10-2, decision is also pretty resoundingly favorable for the defense.
1: Serena, one of 10.
2: Now that they're going to go into a second trial, and I'm sure the defense attorney is staying on for round two, and this kid is staying in custody until that trial in October, that guy is going to be able to afford as much bronzer as he wants for the rest of his life.
3: Well, you're assuming this guy has money. I know that he came from wealth, allegedly. The family may have money, but I don't know if he has it.
2: I think daddy does.
1: Jurors who voted not to convict.
4: There's just not enough proof. It was just happened so late in time, and I just felt like
7: a lot of holes.
4: Yeah, a lot of holes.
2: And the jurors that have been interviewed, they all kind of had the same consensus on one thing. They did not like the prosecution bringing his internet search history into the case. They didn't feel that that was fair.
3: That's stupid because that incriminated him.
2: I don't know if it did. People search for all kinds of weird stuff on the internet. It doesn't necessarily mean that you're an arsonist.
3: Okay, so this is a jury that went into this not wanting to convict him. If they thought that that information was not relevant, then they were looking for an excuse to let him go.
2: What if you're really into murder porn and you listen to a bunch of murder podcasts and you watch a bunch of murder shows on Investigation Discovery and your search history is full of serial killers? Does that mean that you want to kill a bunch of people?
3: Well, and you just happen to be in the same place at the same time that a murder happened? Yeah, I think that that would be something that would be incriminating.
1: Federal prosecutors will try this case again, and that means Rinderknecht, who was arrested last October, now faces an October retrial.
2: Assaley does not have a great record in the courtroom.
3: Well, I mean, how do you convict anyone with these juries in California?
1: Until then, he remains behind bars.
7: It doesn't make sense because it feels like the government is just, you know, taking him as a scapegoat. They had no direct evidence, as you've seen, because they couldn't convince anybody in the jury.
1: Meantime, Councilmember Tracy Park telling me tonight she's focused on the people of the Palisades and what cannot be disputed.
8: No amount of courtroom justice is ever going to restore the lives that were lost or undo the extreme amount of harm that was caused. So I know that there is a lot of disappointment and a lot of frustration, but just a pervasive sense that there are still answers and accountability that we deserve to have.
2: And that's coming with the civil trials against the city and the state.
3: Well, it's interesting because if you read between the lines there, she's saying Bass is the one to be blamed.
2: Oh, she can't say that out front, but you know that's what she thinks.
0: Now, remember, Jonathan Rinderknecht did not take the stand and testify during his trial. Attorney Steve Haney outside court today saying there was no direct evidence presented. He maliciously started that fire. How is Rinderknecht doing right now with another trial just months away? Haney says, quote, his spirits are good. I'm Robert Kvasic.
2: So there you go. That is the latest on the story of the Palisades fire. The person that they arrested about 8-9 months ago, put him on trial, could not be found innocent, could not be found guilty, and let's try this all again in October.
3: He could be the next DSA member of the LA City Council.
2: And why is that?
3: Well, wasn't he enamored with Luigi Mangione?
2: I don't remember, but it's definitely possible.
3: It's the John Phillips Show.
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2: KABC News at the bottom of the hour. I'm Jeff Vaughn from On LACA. You don't need a ticket to the World Cup to join the city's Kick It in the Park events today. Los Angeles is hosting a free public watch party today for all three round of 32 matches from the El Sereno, Green Meadows, and Westwood Recreation Centers, as well as Grand Central Market downtown. Today's matches feature Brazil versus Japan, Germany faces Paraguay, and Morocco takes on the Netherlands. 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More KABC News at the top of the hour. 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I'm Jeff Vaughn on The John Phillips Show.
3: In industry, on the 60 westbound at 7th, they've got that stall cleared from the lanes. Still a little bit of slowing as you make your way over to the 605, and you still have that road work going on in Southgate. 710 North, Firestone Boulevard to Florence Avenue. Caltrans has one lane closed till 6 tonight. It is still going to be slow coming away from the 105. And in Paramount, 91 West at Downey, got some brush on fire over on the right shoulder.
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11: 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I've started to use it more often at the hospital to get fresh takes on patient problems that I'm trying to solve. And for my girls, well, I know that they are navigating college now with these new powerful tools, something frankly that you and I couldn't have even imagined when we were in school. But while it may be tempting to outsource your studying and your work to these large language models, I beg you not to. And that's because AI chatbots tend to reproduce what researchers call weird viewpoints.

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2: Fire started.
3: But look at the primary results. Look at the fact that the incumbent mayor in Los Angeles barely got 35% of the vote. That says something right there, and that is not good. And you got to wonder, what are the things that people are holding her? Why would people choose to not vote for her? Because you know what? Garcetti was a failure on homelessness, and he got reelected with a massive portion of the vote. What was the thing that got people to say, I don't trust this person? It had to be the fires.
2: It could be. It could be a combination platter, though. Nobody's happy about crime. Nobody's happy about homelessness. Nobody's happy about traffic. Nobody thinks we're going to be ready for the Olympics. And Karen Bass is the one at the top of the pyramid.
3: That she is.
4: If you're feeling down, if you're feeling blue, let's get help for you.
2: All right. So the fires are part of the reason that none of us can buy insurance here in California. The insurance commissioner, Ricardo Lara, is termed out of office and cannot serve another term. We'll be able to dodge that bullet. Unfortunately, when we decide who will replace him, we have a choice between a Democrat and a socialist. It's like the choice for mayor of Los Angeles.
3: There is Senator Ben Allen, who's running kind of as a status quo guy because he's termed out, and this is where you go when you're termed out. And there is former San Francisco supervisor Jane Kim, who is running on the platform of, if the big insurance companies don't want to insure us, well, then we're going to need a public plan instead. For more on this, let's hear her interview with Conan Nolan on NBC4's news conference this weekend.
5: Welcome back. It's one of those down ballot races that frequently doesn't get a lot of attention. But after the Eaton fire, the Palisades fire, what happened in Northern California over the past several years, the fires there, it's very much a high profile race. That's the one for insurance commissioner. One of the candidates is Jane Kim, a former member of the San Francisco County Board of Supervisors. We had your opponent, Ben Allen, the state senator, on recently. So thank you very much for joining us.
6: Thank you for having me.
5: Let me get your assessment of how you think this office has been run recently, mm-hmm. over the past with the current insurance commissioner.
3: You mean this guy?
7: I'm very kind of sketch.
2: That guy.
5: I won't put words in your mouth. Has it been adequate to the potential?
6: Well, the first thing I'll say is that this office was created and approved by the voters of California to be the watchdog for everyday consumers against a $1 trillion industry. It's the only backstop, and there's zero federal oversight of this industry. So this office is incredibly important to making sure insurance is affordable, available, and that claims are paid out quickly and fairly.
3: And for many, many years, nobody really paid attention to who was getting elected in that seat, which is how Ricardo Lara got in there twice.
2: It was kind of regarded as being Lieutenant Governor Plus, where you have a statewide constitutional office, but you don't really have a lot of duties, and you certainly don't have a lot of visibility. But when everything started melting down and we all figured out collectively at the same time, we have a buffoon in that office who doesn't know anything about insurance, that's when people started waking up, or at least some people.
6: And so one of my biggest critiques of the office the last 4 years is that, or the last 8 years, is that while there has been a push for more availability, it hasn't actually gone to the heart of the problem, which is affordability of insurance.
5: Right. But the insurance industry will say, listen, this is a high risk.
2: Wait a minute. That's not entirely true. Insurance is much cheaper here than it is in some states like Florida. The problem is not necessarily the cost. The problem in California is the availability. You can't buy it. There are people who don't even live in fire zones who are being put on the California FAIR plan. And the only reason you go on the FAIR plan is because no one else is willing to sell you a policy.
3: Well, they go hand in hand.

0: You get dropped from your policy you've been paying for 30 years. You try to find a new policy, and they want to charge you triple for the same coverage that you were getting or worse coverage.
1: And all of the reforms that we've implemented here in California, which are supposed to take people off the FAIR plan and put them onto private plans, have failed because the FAIR plan has ballooned.
0: Every single reform that Ricardo Lara put forth that were the favors to the insurance companies to get them to come back have not worked.
2: Area, the entire state, some have pulled out. What leverage does this office have in making sure those companies do business here at a reasonable rate?
3: So the risk has grown. We used to have a $1 billion storm every 3 to 4 months. We now have one every 3 weeks. This is the national data. And so risk has truly gone up, but so have profits for the insurance industry. They have been making more money than they ever have the last 3 years. In fact, in 2024, property and casualty insurance industry netted $170 billion. And so it is an industry that is also doing extremely well. And so,
0: but they told us they're broke.
1: Well, they don't want to do business here. Well, let me rephrase that. They do want to sell us auto insurance policies. They do not want to sell us home insurance policies in California. If it was profitable for them to sell home insurance policies in California, they would be falling all over themselves to do it. They want out of this market.
3: But the only way that we can make insurance more affordable and more available is to drive down risk, to actually address it. Currently, the for-profit market prices it. And one of the reasons why I am proposing a publicly run single-payer disaster fall insurance program is that in countries that have this, like France and Spain and New Zealand, they actually use the additional profits and returns to invest in prevention. Fireproofing, floodproofing, these are ways that we can drive down and prevent risk.
2: Well, let's talk about that. So it is sort of...
1: Great. So she wants to make the insurance market in California like Medi-Cal.
0: Well, if the insurance companies are not going to write wildfire policies, at what point does the state not come up with their own policy?
1: Would you want a policy with the state of California? I wouldn't.
0: It's a very good point, but we're running out of options here. And the FAIR plan is not a state plan. It is a consortium of the insurance companies because they get to write worse policies that cost more. And thanks to Ricardo Lara, they're not even liable if that plan goes belly up.
1: Well, this is very similar to what we're going through right now with the utilities in California. We know that Southern California Edison and PG&E stink, but the alternative that others want, people like Scott Wiener, is they want a municipal utility. Do you think it would be run any better if the city and county of San Francisco were in charge? I don't.
0: Well, there are plenty of municipal-run utilities that are run very well. Burbank Water and Power, I would say LADWP, but that's a terrible example. But SMUD up in the Sacramento area, there are examples of municipal utilities that are run better than PG&E and SoCal Edison, and that bar is really low.
1: But think about the city, though, that would take over. It would be San Francisco. It's not like an unnamed city. It would be that board of supervisors that would be in charge.
0: It's not L.A.
2: Socialized medicine, but an insurance form that an insurance company right now, they'll listen, we will cover you for an electrical fire. We're not going to cover you for a wildland fire. Your proposal is you got to do it all.
3: Well, so actually, the way it works in New Zealand is that you still get your home insurance on the multi-payer system, your regular home insurance. So the fire in the kitchen, the pipes bursting would still be covered by the industry. But just disaster, that levy would be paid by insurers to the state of California. We would take the funds, we would invest it, and when we have excess capital, we would actually use it to drive down risk in prevention, fireproofing, floodproofing, home hardening.
0: If you think about this, one thing that's interesting about this policy is then the state of California is financially on the hook for these disasters because they're going to have to pay out the claims. So they're almost incentivized to do everything they can to make sure we don't have the disasters.
1: But here's the issue. There's nothing stopping them right now from doing that. So let's just take Los Angeles, for example. We know that 50% of all the fires in the city of LA are started by the homeless encampments. If you want to reduce the fire risk by 50% in LA, All you have to do is bust up those encampments.

0: and they refuse to do that. If you were serious at reducing risk in one of your major population centers, you could snap your finger and do it overnight. They choose not to. Look at crime. Look at how crime is making it unaffordable for people like jewelry shops and restaurants to buy insurance. If you want to make it so that those people can buy a policy, you need to reduce the crime. And not just in your phony baloney numbers where you're cooking the books, but in reality, so that people don't have to make claims with their insurance company. If the state of California was serious about this, they could be doing all of that right now.
1: And so there are two ways to reduce the risk of your portfolio. You can either cancel coverage on the sickest homes, which is what currently happens, or you can guarantee coverage for everyone and actually invest in prevention. And that's not currently happening.
2: Right. Where does the money come from?
1: Premiums. The premiums that we're already paying.
2: But the insurance industry, can you force an insurance company to do business in California?
1: You cannot force them to do business in California, but if we take the riskiest...
3: You could say, hey, if you want to sell auto, you got to sell home too. Otherwise, get the hell out of this market because they make a lot of money on our auto insurance.
0: Yeah, auto insurance is very profitable. Homeowners insurance, not so much.
1: Part of their portfolio. The reason why they're canceling coverage is wildfires. It's not burglaries or pipes bursting in the home. If we took on that portion of the risk as a state, they would provide insurance to everyone.
2: Right. But I mean,
0: again, what I don't understand is why not do something to prevent the fire from happening in the first place? They act as if they have no power to do anything about that, whether it is busting up the encampments, clearing brush, incentivize, whatever. They could be taking all of those steps right now, and they're not.
2: The focus is that they're in the business of making money.
1: Mm-hmm.
2: They can make plenty of money in California still.
1: And they do.
2: Right. And yes, the liability is substantial.
1: Mm-hmm.
2: But you believe regardless of what the cost will be in premiums to those companies, they will want to do business in the state.
1: Well, so I mentioned in 2024, the property and casualty insurance industry made $170 billion net. They made even more money in 2025, despite making the largest fires claims payout in history.
3: You had Ricardo Lara allowing State Farm to jack up their rates by 20% immediately.
0: And he didn't even show up to any of the hearings.
1: Yeah, this is an industry that is doing exceedingly well. They're not actually really in the business of insurance. They're institutional investors. They take our premiums and they invest it in the stock.
3: This is something, by the way, that Consumer Watchdog has talked about for years. They don't take your premiums and just keep them in the bank. They go play in the stock market. And if they don't do well, then they ask for more of your money, which I don't think that's ethical at all.
0: Well, in many ways, this is how a lot of companies operate now. They're essentially banks. I mean, look at the airlines, for example. The airlines don't make any money selling airplane tickets anymore. They make their money off of the credit cards. They're banks with planes.
3: So what you're saying is that I'm single-handedly keeping the airline industry in business with my 8 credit cards?
0: You might be.
1: On market. They also, by the way, are big institutional investors in fossil fuel and underwriters of fossil fuel as well. And then they cancel coverage on the homes destroyed by it. But as... In a public-run system for natural disaster, we would take on a portion of the risk, and we would use the premiums that consumers are already paying. And instead of it going to the trillion-dollar industry, we would steward it in the state of California.
2: It would go to the state.
1: Mm-hmm.
2: This is state-run insurance.
1: Mm-hmm.
2: Fundamentally, your plan, any plan, it needs to harden the
1: absolutely.
2: The property. And so,
3: hey, we got one.
0: Uh-oh.
4: Absolutely.
0: You notice that every time she gets asked a question, she touches her glasses.
3: I do notice that.
2: The fire agencies, for example, say you can't have a tree within 5 feet of your house. That mm-hmm. kind of thing is acceptable as far as you're...
1: Yeah, so I think we still have to do the prevention work and the resiliency work. And one of the reasons why I'm proposing a single-payer system is because we can claw back some of those premiums and actually use it in prevention, which is what they do in New Zealand and in other countries around the world. Currently, the private market has no incentive to actually invest in...
3: I think her campaign's going to be, Jane Kim, if it's good enough for the Kiwis, it's good enough for you.

0: prevention. And I'll just give one example. Travelers, which is number five insurance company in the country, announced in April that they had $2.2 billion in excess capital. They did so well. And what did they do with it? Did they invest it in home hardening and fireproofing or even giving discounts to their homeowners? No, they gave it all to their shareholders. So if we're able to claw back some of that revenue, we can actually drive down risk and invest in prevention. And I'm the only candidate that's actually proposing a policy that will bring some revenue back to California to do that.
1: Jane Kim is a candidate for insurance commissioner. Thank you very much.
0: Thank you.
1: I wish you the best of luck.
0: Thank you.
2: So there you go. That is Jane Kim. She will be on the ballot in November against State Senator Ben Allen to be the next insurance commissioner. And there is a very real possibility that she will win.
3: Is she DSA?
2: She is DSA light. She was on the San Francisco Board of Supervisors. This definitely is a DSA policy. I don't know if she has 100% affiliation. She could. I have not checked into that, but I believe from the things that I've seen on social media, she's DSA light. But there may be a constituency for that, and there may be enough Californians who are like, screw you, insurance companies. We've seen what you've done to us. Not just the dropping of the policies, not just the raising of the premiums, but most importantly, the not playing out the claims that are still being fought over in the Palisades and Altadena. That kind of behavior is unacceptable, and the person in charge right now is not holding them accountable.
3: No, he's not. He's doing other things with his time.
2: Well, it's pride. DJ Kitty Glitter's got a tour to do.
3: It's the John Phillips Show.
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0: It's the John Phillips Show. 800-222-5222 is the telephone number. 1-800-222-5222. 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The Fix California Hour coming up after the news at 1. Professor Barbara Stone joins us. Let's go to Joseph in Los Angeles. Joseph, hello.
1: Hello. Yes, I mean, the key to reducing your insurance costs is reducing risk. And the ones that put the majority of the risk out there is the government by not doing proper forestry management. The other thing, insurance companies do not want to insure a high percentage of properties in one area because then their risk goes up quite a bit. You know, they don't want to go over a certain percentage of houses in the neighborhood. And if you do things like, for example, there's what's called a seismic valve. So if there's an earthquake, it automatically shuts off your gas to your house. If you have that, your insurance is cheaper. Moen makes a water shutoff. If it detects a leak in your house, it shuts off the water to your house so it doesn't flood. That lowers your insurance costs. If you have fire sprinklers in your house, that lowers your costs. So reducing risk reduces costs. You know, the problem is the uncontrollable risk, which is the government. They're not doing their job. And also, as you said, with all the homeless encampments, they're not clearing those, which increases risk. So it's,
0: how's this for risk?
1: You reduce all.
0: There's a fire and there's no water in the fire hydrants because the DWP didn't put any there.
1: So if California was a low risk state, because they're doing things right, our insurance would be cheaper.
0: All right. Thank you for the call, sir. The Fix California Hour is next. Professor Barbara Stone joins us. Don't you go anywhere.

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3: KABC News at 1 o'clock. I'm Jeff Vaughn from OnLACA. A homeless man now is eating bread and water after a standoff in downtown. Police say a homeless man climbed onto the roof of a building and began throwing large chunks of concrete onto police below. That was on South Broadway. Streets were closed and a SWAT team brought in. After several hours, the man was arrested without incident. No one seriously injured. A street takeover in Carson has left one dead and six wounded. The shooting breaking out around 3 a.m. Sunday near Charles and Willard. One died at the scene. Two others were taken to a hospital in critical condition. Police say four additional victims had driven themselves to hospitals with non-life-threatening gunshot wounds. Kylie Jenner is facing a lawsuit from her former private chef, who claims the demands of her job led to a miscarriage. The chef says during her high-risk pregnancy, she was required to work 12-hour shifts and lift heavy items. The lawsuit alleges pregnancy discrimination, harassment, wrongful termination, and wage violations. This is the third lawsuit filed against Jenner by a former household employee this year. A San Diego HOA has banned the American flag, saying it shows a political or political affiliation view. That means those flying the flag are Republicans, and the HOA can't have that. Several residents are fighting the mounting fines and threatening a lawsuit. The flags are still up, leading into the 4th of July weekend. As America prepares to celebrate its 250th birthday this week, a new poll shows national pride has fallen. An Associated Press NORC survey found Americans are less proud of the nation's history, democracy, the military, and its role in the world. The decline coming among younger adults and Democrats. For Republicans and older Americans, strong national pride has grown. Get news and insights at onlaca.com. I'm Jeff Vaughn on the John Phillips Show.
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7: Heading into New Hall on that 5 northbound, right at the 14 connector. We've got a new three-car crash clearing to the right shoulder. It's going to be slow from the 210. Then on the 14 south to the 5 south connector. Got a stall. It's going to be in the carpool lane of the flyover there. In Southgate 710 north from Firestone Boulevard to Florence, we've got that Caltrans going on. One lane closed till 6 tonight. It's slow from the 105.
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11: to the Bay Area and back down,
0: California needs fixing. And John Phillips is just the man to lead the charge. It's the Fix California Hour with John Phillips and Randy Wang.
12: And we continue at 1:05 in the afternoon on the John Phillips Show. Mr. Randy Wang's in Culver City.
13: John Gavin Newsom came out with a very strange announcement this morning. 50% off of Claude AI for everybody. Who was asking for that?
12: 50% off. What is he, Cal Worthington?
13: You know, why not get the whole state invested into this AI slop that's supposed to prop up our economy?
12: 800-222-5222 is the telephone number, 1-800-222-5222. It is our pleasure to welcome our next guest to the program. She is the Professor of Political Science Emeritus at California State University at Fullerton, Professor Barbara Stone. Welcome.
14: Happy Monday, John.
12: Well, happy Monday to you. Let's start out by talking about the results from the election last week in New York State that mirrored the results from the state of Maine that voted before them, mirrored the results of what we saw in the LA mayor's race here in California, and according to the polls, we should expect a similar result in Colorado when that state has their primaries, where the DSA is expected to have a very, very good night, and traditional Democrats are going to take it in the teeth.
14: Actually, I buy the theory, though I don't know that it's correct, that the overwhelming majority of the Democrat Party, including what passes for centrists, have let themselves be so eaten alive by hating Trump that not only did they encourage all sorts of things, think of Chuck Schumer standing in front of the Supreme Court going, the justices will pay or something like that, but that they encouraged and have put up with the most extreme rhetoric on the left because it comes out as anti-Trump. Well, when you do that, my dears, you're going to get yourself a bunch of wacko socialists. And that's what they're getting. And at this point, that's where all the enthusiasm in that party is. And, we'll see. It may be they take over. It may be they pay for it. I sincerely hope it means they pay for it.
12: Over the weekend, we saw a number of bold-faced names in the Democratic Party weigh in on this. And you have essentially two camps. You have one camp, let's say Jim Carville is the leader of, where he said, these people are nuts. I have nothing in common with them. There is a schism in the Democratic Party right now. They need to go off and do their own thing because I want no association with that. And then you have people like Senator Chris Murphy from Connecticut, who may or may not have plans to replace Chuck Schumer, who said, this is where the energy is in our party right now, and we have to recognize that, and we have to respond to it and be responsive to it. Which one do you think is going to win?
14: Chris Murphy. By the way, nobody is listening to Carville. The other Democrat voice like that I hear is John Fetterman, and for all intents and purposes, they've run him out of the party. John, I hope I'm wrong, because this country functions best if you have two functioning political parties.

0: Europe can be torn apart by its extremes, but I really don't think it's good for us. I honestly believe that too many of what we would regard as establishment Democrats have gone along with this stuff. And I'll call this, I would call this stuff something that Randy would bleep, so I won't do it. But basically, their apples are in this cart, whether they know it or not. And some of them do, and they're not going to be happy with it. But the Carvilles of the world, first of all, no one listens to him anymore, as far as I can tell. And they just are trying to go, whoa, I know we countenanced this, I know we did this, but now we don't want them anymore. Too late, buddy. I hope, well, anyway, you get my idea.
1: When you look at these results, do you think, okay, there is a small percentage of the Democratic Party that is extremely active? They vote, they participate in online discussions, and most regular Democrats who are capitalist are just not participating in the process, but they still outnumber the nuts in that party. Or do you think the Democratic Party is now a socialist party? And I say that because there was a big data poll that came out that pollster Rich Barris put out that showed that when you ask Democratic voters what they consider themselves, only 15% said that they were a traditional liberal, which is small to my eye. 55% regarded themselves as a democratic socialist. And then you had 6% said, no, I'm just a straight up socialist. And you had 24% who were unsure.
0: That blows me away. And assuming that it's halfway accurate, we'll even take halfway accurate, Democratic Party's well on its way to becoming a socialist party. Now, for it to, how am I going to put it? From that point of view, this fall election makes a tremendous amount of difference. You notice most of them run in places where a Democrat can't lose. So you're not testing them in the broader context on the whole. The exception, by the way, appears to be Maine in that Senate race where the Nazi is running against Susan Collins. And that's potentially a pretty good test. Maine's a relatively liberal state. They want to get rid of Donald Trump, but they aren't real sure they want Nazis. And I just saw a poll there, have no idea how good it is. I didn't bother looking at details, but that had Plattner 2 points ahead of Susan Collins. For Susan Collins at this stage of the game, John, that is a really good poll. Usually, for reasons that escape me, Mainers won't say they're going to vote for, and then they do. So in the places they could lose, the key for the future of the Democrat Party may be, do they lose or do they win those? In which case, no, we no longer have a viable second party.
1: If that poll is also true, that the Democratic Party is now a socialist party, that means the biggest cities in this country are going to be run by socialists pretty much across the board.
0: Yes. Oh, yeah. And they are so competent. Now, we'll see if the world has moved on enough from the 1990s. Because remember, I think in those, you had a lot of these big cities going nuts also. You had David Dinkins in New York. And they were such disasters that you ended up the city switching to Rudy Giuliani. So it seems to me possible that will happen. The gal in Washington seems particularly feeble. But we'll see. And think of us as a country when all our big cities are run by those people. Dear Lord.
1: People think, okay, if there's balkanization going on in the country, it's red states versus blue states, but it really isn't. It's big cities versus and college towns versus everyone else. And yes. So you have these dynamics within red states. You have certainly conservative elements in blue states, and it's not going to be good for cohesion.
0: Well, on the other hand, if you had, how am I going to put this? if you let the rural areas, for example, in the West, do what they want to do, which is secede from places like California, Oregon, and Washington, and form their own rural state, that's not happening, but there are a bunch of people who want to do it, then you make the social cohesion less, not more. Because you get, you leave all the nuts on the coast together, and you let all the other people be together, and I think that makes it worse, John. I hate to say that, but I really do. Just like in this state, where the Republican parties are Republican Party is a non-entity, that's not healthy. In other states where the Republicans are the dominant party, that's not healthy either, and. Well, really hope it doesn't happen, though I'm not about to say it can't.
1: What do you think moderate Democrats, and I'm not talking about electeds, I'm talking about voters, people who are in corporate America, people who own their own business, people who are in public safety, and they are a registered Democrat and they regard themselves as a political moderate, certainly not a socialist. If they're given the opportunity to vote for a socialist or a Republican, what do you think a lot of these people ultimately do?
0: Vote third party. actually, I think the question should be, because you're talking ultimately, so you're talking a little in the future, and I think I'm telling you the truth here, but we'll find out. You need to take Donald Trump out of the equation. All right? For most of the people I know who are of the sort you're describing, they are not socialists. They should not be with socialists. In the ultimate time, I presume they won't want to be with socialists, but they absolutely cannot bring themselves to align themselves with Donald Trump. But he's only going to be president 2 more years. He will try to keep a hold on the party. We'll see how things go. But you need to move beyond Trump to get the answer to that question, which, by the way, also gives the socialists time to prove whether they can survive or whether they take over the party, in which case you may be right. It'll be an amazing readjustment. By the way, just for fun, I've recently been talking to a bunch of old people, of which I am one, and it's amazing the number of today's liberals of the sort you're talking about, not leftists, not progressives, not socialists, but today's liberals, so this is a function of California, all liked Ronald Reagan. When you talk about who did you think was a good president, they all think Ronald Reagan. And so that tells me at least that they're not hopeless, they're not totally nuts, and yes, they're there perhaps to be retrieved if the Democrat Party goes where it looks like it's going.
1: You've done a lot of research in your career on the John Birch Society, and that was another example of when you had an extreme out there element that tried to become part of the Republican Party, and the Republican Party explicitly said, we don't want an association with these people because they are certifiable, and I don't want anyone thinking that I am one of them, and I certainly don't want them in the room when the decisions are made.
0: That was the topic of my dissertation, and I did, in fact, talk to, I think it was 50 Birch members around the state. I had access, and I'm not going to tell you how I got it. John, they weren't all nuts, and as a matter of fact, while I'm quite sure the people I talked to were hand-picked, you had much more educated people than you would think. They had much more rational people than you think, even though they did believe that the Illuminati were the beginning of our international conspiracy. You say they were nuts and the Republicans didn't want to be associated with them. Not quite. It was where, maybe it's like the left side of the Democrat Party as they began to go further and further in that direction till they got to the point where they were, Eisenhower, you know, was of course a communist fellow traveler, and when they began attacking Ronald Reagan, at that point is when they lost the Republicans around here. Translate that. Well, it's going to be interesting if the Democrats

0: democratic socialists really do go after Hakeem Jeffries. Now, he's no Ronald Reagan. But in terms of the dynamics of that party as it's been operating, you go after what they think can be the first black speaker, it's going to be interesting. And if not him, there will be some other stuff. I don't know that the anti-Semitism will bite him, but it might. You saw where, what's his, Scott Wiener was harassed because he's Jewish and couldn't stay at an LGBTQ parade up in Northern California. They're going to go after somebody that the core of the Democrat Party will wake up and go, hey, wait a minute, you're nuts. Or they'll take over, take your pick.
1: You mentioned the racial element. There's also an age element, because you go to the, you look at pictures of the No Kings protests, and there was a lot of gray hair out there, a lot of guys with gray ponytails, a lot of old ladies and walkers. That was the crowd that showed up to those protests. Yet you look at the victory parties in New York and Maine and other places where the DSA candidates have done quite well, and it's a lot of really young people, a lot of purple hair, a lot of piercings, a lot of tattoos, a very different crowd.
0: In fact, much more people who would have been far more comfortable rioting with the George Floyd people than doing No Kings. No Kings, as I told my friend who did it, actually, you're purely performative, you're not going to change anything, but fine, I hope you had fun. And she did. But these people are far more serious, and I'm confident would prefer to be there at the peaceful protests in Minnesota over George Floyd than the other. These are very different people, yes, sir.
1: Gavin Newsom, who was opposed to the billionaire wealth confiscation tax here in California, now, after the results of these primaries, is saying, well, on second thought, what we need is we need a billionaire wealth confiscation tax nationally. What do you make of his appeal to these people?
0: I don't think they will ever look at Gavin, but Gavin's trying hard. I'm laughing because, my heavens, boy, if he needs those people, he will not be successful. He'll lose to AOC. He might even lose to Kamala, who's an idiot, but at least she's black and a woman. But John, it is absolutely laughable. And it goes along with, you know, now he's being persecuted by the Trump Justice Department, he and his wife. That's all about her. I've known about it for ages. It did not come from Washington. It came from a whistleblower out here. And I've heard for years that if anybody wanted to go look carefully at what he and she have done since he's been governor, it may not be illegal, but it sure as heck is corrupt.
1: I talked to someone about that, and I said, she comes from money. He has access to the Getty money. Why in the world would they have to risk everything for some small-time hustle? And the answer I was given was, they're not as rich as you think they are. Just because her family has money doesn't mean that she has it. And just because he has access to Getty investment funds doesn't mean that he has it on a day-to-day situation. And these two live high on the hog. They send their kids to very expensive schools. They spend a lot of money. So, yes, they do have to have hustles.
0: You know what? I buy that explanation 100% because it fits the facts as we see them. And you could partly say, oh, come on, you guys. Everybody in D.C. and Sacramento has hustles, and they've gone far enough. They have a big one. But I think what you're saying is probably much more accurate and would explain them. As I say, don't know if it's illegal, but I'm confident they're corrupt.
1: Professor Barbara Stone, Professor of Political Science Emeritus at California State University at Fullerton. Thanks so much for stopping by.
0: My pleasure, John.
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0: What are you watching?
1: 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It's called NTD Evening News.
0: What?
1: 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It just launched on TV here in LA.
0: Is it local news?
1: No, it's all the day's biggest national and international stories. 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Actual journalism.
0: Wow, I've been looking for something like that too. Who's the host?
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5: When we talk about how much exercise someone should get, current guidelines call for about 150 minutes of moderate intensity exercise or 75 minutes of vigorous intensity exercise every week. 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Now, researchers determined that even little bursts of vigorous exercise can significantly reduce someone's risk of 8 different diseases: dementia, type 2 diabetes, fatty liver disease, chronic respiratory disease, chronic kidney disease, immune-mediated inflammatory diseases, major cardiovascular events, and atrial fibrillation. We're not talking about complicated training programs here. Just work with what you can into your everyday life. If you are breath

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3: In Ontario, on the 10 eastbound before you get to Euclid Avenue, we've got a new accident blocking the right lane. It's going to be stop and go from Central Avenue. In Alhambra, on the 10 eastbound before Santa Anita Avenue, heads up, some wood debris is going to be in the left lane. Pico Rivera, 605 southbound before Washington, got that stall blocking the two left lanes. And in Culver City, 405 northbound after Venice Boulevard, an accident is scooting over to the shoulder there.
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1: It plays at the right time. He tells me he was having a sleepover. That's the only reason why he was sleeping in the living room.
2: That's also the only reason he wasn't staring at his phone. He was doing something that teens don't usually do nowadays, having a conversation.
1: And he was able to hear the fire. Now family members and neighbors are saying more has to be done to keep them safe. Video caught on a neighbor's security camera shows a person pushing a shopping cart stopping near bushes in front of a Sherman Oaks home. Moments later, a fire sparks. Within seconds, the flames grow, spreading quickly through the dry brush off Hesby Street.
2: By the way, this is the city of Karen Bass and the council district of Nithia Raman. Your two choices for L.A. mayor in 2026.
3: And remember when George Gascon was DA and he told us not to come down too hard on the homeless for starting fires because they only do it to keep warm or to cook? Well, this person set a bush on fire in front of a house, and the purpose was not to cook. The purpose was not to keep warm. The purpose was destruction.
4: We got some Wallonese allies.
2: You know, it's funny you mentioned that. That was going back to 2021, maybe early 2022. And that was the last time there was a fire in the Palisades before the obvious one that we all remember in 2025. And George Gascon goes on ABC7 saying that, well, they were probably just trying to keep warm, even though it was shown that it was an arsonist.
4: Quite frankly.
2: And the press conference where the Palisades was on fire with then LA City Councilman Mike Bonin and Eric Garcetti is where this drop comes from.
5: I receive things on both ends.
1: Person in the video appears to notice the fire and then walk away.
6: I'm pretty sad, honestly. I don't really know why he did it.
1: Myron took a
2: drugs, kid. You're learning life lessons all night.
3: Specifically meth.
1: Chinko was sleeping on the couch around 3 in the morning when he realized something was wrong.
6: I heard like crackling and something like burning.
1: Then the 13-year-old sprang into action.
6: I was trying to think of the best thing to do, so I thought getting everyone out of the house was the priority.
1: He woke up his family and got everyone to safety. In the video, you can
2: see. Okay, this kid better get one hell of a summer vacation for mom and dad.
3: Oh yeah, this is definitely Disney World worthy.
1: See them moving their cars out the fire's path. Then the child and his dad started fighting the flames.
6: I was filling up the pots and he was taking them and just making sure the fire wouldn't spread to our house.
1: Neighbors say the fire came within feet of several homes.
2: You know what, Johnny, you're right. We're completely uninsurable as long as the homeless go up and down the streets.
3: 100%. Because if they file a claim, they're going to get dropped from their policy. This was not an act of God. This was not lightning striking the bush. This was not something that you had no control over. This was an act that was done on purpose by a crazy person living on the streets who shouldn't be there.
7: Horrified, because should that young man not have been awakened and called 911 when he did to get the fire department here? Who knows what would have happened.
1: Penny Johnson has 16 security cameras surrounding her home as the neighborhood watch captain.
2: Okay, that woman's got a story to tell.
3: 16 cameras? Lucy and Desi only needed 3.
2: This is the definition of your neighborhood busybody, but it's a good thing we have them.
1: She says many residents have grown increasingly concerned about crimes tied to homelessness in the area, including recent incidents of vandalism.
2: So then that tells me that homelessness isn't down, like Karen Bass says, and homelessness in Sherman Oaks isn't down, like Nithia Raman says.
3: No, but again, it's not going to change until you change the way you vote. This district voted for Nithia Raman for council, and they voted for Nithia Raman for mayor.
7: Everybody on the block has kids and they're scared. I just want the city council and the mayor to work together to get this problem solved.
2: Well, they're not going to do that. You think those two are talking the next 6 months?
3: Yeah, good luck, lady. Go buy a bag.

0: marshmallows.
1: This family, what started as a terrifying wake-up call, ended with gratitude.
2: I feel like I'm really lucky that I woke up. I feel like my family's lucky and the neighborhood is.
3: You know, this might be the first time, especially in a Crime Blotter segment, that we have a teenage boy doing something great.
0: Do you think that family's going to stick around in Sherman Oaks, or do you think they're going to move to Orange County?
3: I would.
1: And neighbors tell me they're gathering video footage to try and figure out who this person is who they believe started the fire. I did reach out to LAFD to try to get more information about what happened here. I'm still waiting on that response. Live in Sherman Oaks tonight, Brittany Erdman, CBS LA.
3: So there you go. The teenage boy who just happened to be sleeping in the living room that noticed that his front yard was on fire thanks to a homeless arsonist walking through the neighborhood with a shopping cart torching houses.
0: And no arrest made.
3: Nope. But at least the fire didn't go to the house.
0: That's true. All right, Randy, it's time to reopen the California Crime Blotter.
4: If the cashier is dummy.
5: We couldn't make this stuff up if we tried.
6: I said, hell no, baby boy. Let me get up on out of here.
5: It's the California Crime Blotter.
0: And this edition involves illegal gambling.
3: This is a crazy story where you had police called about a hostage situation that turned into an illegal gambling raid. For more on this, we got a KTLA 5.
7: A 911 call about a possible hostage situation inside an abandoned building led to a massive LAPD response in Koreatown.
8: Yeah, but what officers discovered when they arrived there was something very different. Police say it
0: now,
8: turned
0: Now, wait a minute. Do you think it was an actual hostage situation, or if it was an illegal gambling hall, maybe they were playing pokers and someone said, he's holding two ladies?
3: You know what's very possible here is somebody got cheated by this illegal casino and decided to SWAT them.
8: But the building was
3: actually... Oh, you know what? You're going to play those kind of odds on your stupid gambling machine? I'm calling the cops on you. And they know that if they call the cops and say, oh, it's an illegal gambling operation, maybe they'll come. But if it's active hostage situation, the SWAT team's going to ram the door down.
0: Oh, they're coming down the chimney like Santa Claus.
8: Actually housing an illegal gambling operation.
7: KTLA's Chris Wolf is live in Koreatown with more on that chaotic raid. Chris.
3: I do not understand in 2026 where you can gamble on your phone all you want with Kalshi. With DraftKings, you can go to the Morongo Casino in California. Hell, you can go to the card rooms. The Commerce Casino is not far. You can go to Vegas. What is the drive to go to the basement of somebody's house to get your fix?
0: And, okay, let's just assume for one moment that you hit the grand on Huff and Puff. You're not actually going to get the Ed McMahon-style check. You're going to have some guy pull a gun on you.
9: Yeah, absolutely. Hello, Kareen and Rick. This all began with 911 calls early this morning reporting a person being held against their will, possibly at gunpoint, at a location right here in Koreatown. Take a look behind me. It was that building across the street. The LAPD tells us.
3: Yeah, here's a new one. Apparently, we need to look at all of the empty four lease buildings because they might not just be housing squatters. They might also be housing illegal casinos.
0: Okay, here's another question. Is the SWAT team ever used legitimately anymore, or is it always for sophomoric hijinks?
3: Good question.
9: When officers finally made entry, they discovered an illegal gambling operation. According to initial reports...
3: What do you think they had? A couple of slot machines? Video poker? Maybe just some dice?
0: Maybe baccarat.
9: More than two dozen people were detained at the beginning of the investigation. Six were eventually arrested.
3: And for a timeline, this is like 7 or 8 in the morning on a Sunday.
0: If you're spending your time at an illegal gambling hall at 7 in the morning on a Sunday, you need to reevaluate a lot of what you're doing with your life.
10: Put down all weapons, come out with your hands raised, and follow directions.
9: About two dozen people detained. Another young man determined to escape.

0: Yeah, this is why we need to move to video. It's because of stories like this. There is footage captured brilliantly by KTLA 5 of a shirtless man trying to rappel down the side of a building to avoid getting caught by the SWAT.
1: And I know that if it's just over the radio, you have a certain idea in your head as to what happens when a house gets swatted. And I know many of you are thinking, what's going on in there? Is it's Pete Buttigieg breastfeeding? That's not what's going on here at all.
0: That is a low blow, dude. That story is so messed up, I wouldn't joke about it. They're all running in, and they're all chasing after the guy who did not successfully rappel down the side of the building.
1: Poker chips everywhere.
0: Also, I'm very curious now. Why was the man at the illegal casino on a Sunday morning at 7 a.m. shirtless?
1: In Las Vegas, they require a shirt and shoes.
0: Maybe that's why you go. Or maybe, like a lot of these illegal gambling dens, it's also an illegal house of prostitution.
1: Could be that.
2: Someone held captive, reports of a man with a gun, and police in heavy tactical gear storming an abandoned section of a building in Koreatown Saturday morning.
0: If you're wondering why you can't get the police to respond to your home break-in, it's because they got to send the full force out for stuff like this.
1: Do you think the cops just went in and out, or do you think they hung out and played some Keno?
2: The wild activity unfolded following 911 reports of a person being held against his or her will at a location near the intersection of 8th Street and Harvard Boulevard in Koreatown. Banners advertise the space for lease. The LAPD tells us,
0: there are so many abandoned buildings in Los Angeles. I wonder what is in there. I wonder what it's in all of them.
1: But again, to a point that you made earlier, with all of the availability of legitimate gambling, where if you hit a jackpot, they have to pay you out or they lose their license, why in the world would anyone ever game there?
0: Here's my new theory. It's because gambling is the headline, but gambling is not the only service that's offered. Because if you're looking to do rails of coke while playing poker and getting serviced by a prostitute, that's when you go to Koreatown.
1: Okay, but think about who gambles at 7 o'clock in the morning on a Sunday. It's little old ladies. Little old ladies aren't doing lines of coke and banging prostitutes.
0: I do not think there are little old ladies gambling at this illegal casino in Koreatown. And the fact that this happened at 7 in the morning actually proves my theory, because they were up all night the night before.
2: That officers who entered the building discovered an illegal gambling operation, and that's when they detained several people. KTLA captured.
0: Actually, when you look at the people detained, you got all shapes and sizes, all genders. That's an interesting one. Although I'm going to guess some of those women were prostitutes.
1: And when you said all genders, you were talking about one specific person, correct?
2: A young shirtless man, apparently trying to avoid the commotion on the roof before he grabbed some kind of cable or wire and rappelled down the side of the building.
0: Now, did he have that cable there like as an emergency escape plan for when this place inevitably gets raided, or was this an improvisation?
1: I don't know. He seemed like a high Spider-Man there.
2: Before attempting to run to freedom. It didn't work.
0: Okay, I'm starting to get a clearer picture. Again, the video really helps in the situations like this. He was shirtless because he was trying to use the t-shirt to cover his face because he knew he was on camera. Not that bright. Can you imagine if that's your wake-up call in Cape Town on a Sunday?
1: That's when you got to move.
2: At last word, police were still looking for a man with a gun who 911 callers reported at the beginning of the mayhem. Reporting live in Koreatown, Chris Wolf, KTLA 5 News.
3: All right, Wolfie, we thank you for that.
0: So there you go. The crazy story of an illegal gambling bust in Koreatown that ended with a shirtless man trying to rappel down the side of a building unsuccessfully to escape.
1: What do you think he thought he would get out of that besides a broken leg? The building was surrounded by the SWAT team.
0: He wasn't necessarily in the smartest mindset. He was just trying to flee.
1: You would think someone who is such a chronic gambler that they're at an illegal gambling hall at 7 a.m. on a Sunday morning would know those famous lyrics from the Kenny Rogers song, "You better know when to hold 'em and know when to fold 'em."
0: Well, he's an avid gambler. It means he likes taking all sorts of risks, including, let me see what the odds are that I can get away from the cops.
1: Well, have fun playing cribbage in jail. It's the John Phillips Show.
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14: I'm feeling lucky to have my college-age kids home with me for a few weeks this summer. And one of the things I know we're going to be talking about, AI. I've started to use it more often at the hospital to get fresh takes on patient problems that I'm trying to solve. And for my girls, well, I know that they are navigating college now with these new powerful tools, something, frankly, that you and I couldn't have even imagined when we were in school. But while it may be tempting to outsource your studying and your work to these large language models, I beg you not to. And that's because AI chatbots tend to reproduce what researchers call weird viewpoints. That's an acronym: Western, educated, industrialized, rich, and democratic. Look, AI isn't going away, and admittedly, it can be a really powerful tool, but you don't want it doing your thinking for you. I'm Dr. Sanjay Gupta, helping you live a better life.
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0: It's the John Phillips Show. 800-222-5222 is the telephone number. 1-800-222-5222. Let's go to Lola in downtown L.A. Lola, hello.
1: Where do you think we have a Lola?
0: That's what it says on my list.
1: I don't have a Lola.
0: All right.
1: I have an email. When did Lola come? I mean, unless I'm looking, I'm looking at the screen right now. I don't have a Lola.
0: Maybe it's spam. I don't know, but it showed up on my phone.
1: I don't think we had a Lola. I've got a Joe in Santa Monica. That's it. I've also got
0: Lola
1: an email.
0: Was a showgirl. All right. What's in the email?
1: Carl writes in at johnnydontlikeshow@gmail.com. The majority of the patrons in the Garden Grove Asian gambling dens are simply there to smoke indoors, gamble, and talk with friends. The fact that all the waitresses are either in bikinis or with painted on clothing is also a bonus. And the fact that it's likely walking distance from their home and there's no closing time.
0: You know, it's always something real positive when my hometown makes the news.
1: Yes, it's either illegal gambling dens or it's coffee houses that are pretty much strip clubs or it's imminent chemical explosion.
0: Now, this weekend, you and I ran in the 5K for the Union Rescue Mission and we live to tell about it.
1: It was the first 5K I have done in probably 10 years, and I ran for the whole first 2 miles and then power walked for the third mile. But it was good. I had a great time out there. Team KABC representing with the Union Rescue Mission.
0: And to be clear, none of us got caught cheating.
1: We were very good.
0: Key phrase there is got caught. All right, we got 1 more hour to go right here on the John Phillips Show.

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4: 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I'm Jeff Vaughn from OnLACA. Los Angeles County's urban search and rescue team is now on the ground in Venezuela following those devastating earthquakes. About 80 firefighters, paramedics, engineers, and search specialists from the LA County Fire Department will deploy for at least 2 weeks as part of a State Department mission. The twin earthquakes

0: earthquakes have killed more than 1,400 people and injured thousands more. Chamo Venezuelan Cuisine has turned into a donation site. The restaurant is asking for shelf-stable food, toiletries, blankets, sleeping bags, gloves, masks, and first aid supplies. The restaurant is located on East Colorado. Donations will be accepted through Tuesday, then shipped to Venezuela, where the owner and several employees have family. The flames are out in Boyle Heights, but an estimated 85 million pounds of meat, poultry, and seafood are now rotting inside the Lineage cold storage warehouse where the fire broke out almost 2 weeks ago. Fire crews say about half is burned. The rest has been sitting without refrigeration since June 17th. Neighbors complaining of an overwhelming stench and rats appearing around the property. The massive cleanup is now underway, but officials have not said how long it will take to remove the spoiled food and eliminate the health and sanitation concerns. A street takeover in Carson has left one dead and six wounded. The shooting broke out around 3 a.m. Sunday during an illegal street takeover near Charles and Willard Streets. Los Angeles County Sheriff's deputies say one man died of spoiled food and eliminate the health and sanitation concerns. A street takeover in Carson has left one dead and six wounded. The shooting broke out around 3 a.m. Sunday during an illegal street takeover near Charles and Willard Streets. Los Angeles County Sheriff's deputies say one man died of family. The flames are out in Boyle Heights, but an estimated 85 million pounds of meat, poultry, and seafood are now rotting inside the Lineage cold storage warehouse where the fire broke out almost 2 weeks ago. Fire crews say about half is burned. The rest has been sitting without refrigeration since June 17th. Neighbors complaining of an overwhelming stench and rats appearing around the property. The massive cleanup is now underway, but officials have not said how long it will take to remove the spoiled food and eliminate the health and sanitation concerns. A street takeover in Carson has left one dead and six wounded. The shooting broke out around 3 a.m. Sunday during an illegal street takeover near Charles and Willard Streets. Los Angeles County Sheriff's deputies say one man died of an overwhelming stench and rats appearing around the property. The massive cleanup is now underway, but officials have not said how long it will take to remove the spoiled food and eliminate the health and sanitation concerns. A street takeover in Carson has left one dead and six wounded. The shooting broke out around 3 a.m. Sunday during an illegal street takeover near Charles and Willard Streets. Los Angeles County Sheriff's deputies say one man died in critical condition. Investigators later learned that four additional victims had driven themselves to a hospital with non-life-threatening gunshot wounds. No arrests have been made. The police are asking for video from spectators while they investigate. More KABC News at 2:30. Get news and insights at onlaca.com. I'm Jeff Vaughn on The John Phillips Show.
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4: In Santa Clarita, on the 5 northbound right at the 14, that earlier accident has been cleared. Pico Rivera, 605 southbound before Washington, got that stall moved to the right shoulder as well. In Torrance, 405 northbound after Western Avenue, trying to clear a stall from the carpool lane there. And at Diamond Bar, 57 southbound at Sunset Crossings Road, got that off-ramp partially blocked with a brand new accident. It's going to be slow from Temple Avenue.
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1: It got this thing on the ballot that will be the main beneficiary if this thing passes. Sat down for a one-on-one interview with KCRA3's Ashley Zavala on her awesome weekend show in California Politics 360. For more, here is the full interview of Ashley and the Union Guy.
2: Dave Regan, thank you so much for making time for us.
3: Sure. Happy to be here. Thank you.
2: So, Governor Gavin Newsom is fighting your welcome.
1: I do love the set where it's just Ashley on a table staring at her laptop. It's great.
2: Wealth tax, but he came out on Friday and pushed for a nationwide tax on billionaires and changes to the federal tax code. What's your response to that?
3: Well, I would hope that Governor Newsom would remember that he's the governor of the state of California, and 3.5 million people are about to lose health care coverage. Hospitals are closing, clinics are closing, and it's fine to make a proposal for a national conversation. He's obviously running to be the president of the United States, but
1: yeah, everyone's pretty much figured that one out.
0: Well, what they're doing is they have two different objectives here. Newsom is now trying to present himself as a left-wing populist, a socialist, if you will, because he thinks that's where the energy is right now within the Democratic Party, and the establishment Democrats are getting run over in primary after primary, and he doesn't want to have tire marks all over his body. This guy is not trying to make some sort of larger philosophical point. What he's doing is a money grab, because the money is not going to the general fund if his initiative passes. It's going to his specific union, which means the teachers don't get any, the firefighters don't get any, the cops don't get any, the prison guards don't get any. In fact, other offshoots within the SEIU don't get anything. It's just his specific slice of the pie, which applies to healthcare workers. So what Gavin Newsom is doing has zero appeal to this guy.
1: Nope. And you think the average California voter even understands where this money is going or cares?
4: No, I don't know enough to give you any good information, but good luck finding someone who does.
3: This is an imminent, huge problem, and we have to deal with it now. And this is not a hypothetical debate. It's also worth noting that the last time the federal government, the U.S. Congress, raised the minimum wage was 17 years ago. So I just don't think it's serious to say we're going to turn this over to the U.S. Congress that hasn't been able to increase the minimum wage of $7.25 in 19 years, but somehow we're going to magically come up with a fair tax system that includes billionaires.
1: Does have a point there. Gavin saying that, well, the federal government should handle this doesn't mean anything because the federal government doesn't do anything.
0: Well, this is also an example of Gavin as an absentee landlord doesn't just hurt Republicans and independents. There are Democrats, like the unions that helped get him elected, that expected him to spend some time working on whatever it was that he promised them. And instead of coming through, what has Gavin Newsom done? He's hosted podcasts. He's written a book. He's traveled around the country promoting those projects. He's campaigned on behalf of Joe Biden and Kamala Harris. He's done everything but his day job.
3: This is about keeping people on health care coverage in California. The problem is now, and the governor needs to focus on the problem, not focus on his next campaign.
2: I mean, the governor
1: doesn't sound like they'll be supporting him in the 2028 primary.
0: Nope.
2: Governor, though, and other opponents of this I think they're trying to make the point that a billionaire tax in one state just means that these wealthy people

0: can get up and go to another to avoid this tax. I mean, you're not worried about that at all because, I mean, they're claiming it could be a huge loss in state funds for everything.
1: Well, their claims are entirely fabricated. There is absolutely no evidence that billionaires leap. Billionaires are the wealthy.
2: Except for the three prominent ones that we've already heard of.
3: Well, we've already lost $1 trillion in wealth. But again, that destroys the California state budget. The California state budget is dependent on the very wealthy paying a disproportionate amount of the state's bills. He is not worried about the overall budget. He is worried about making sure that this tax and the money that it produces goes to his members. That's all he cares about.
1: People on the planet. They can live wherever they want in the world, let alone in the country. And all of the evidence, all of the research, all of the data that we have is that the very wealthy make this argument every single time. They most recently made it in the state of Massachusetts that passed a tax affecting millionaires. And today there are more millionaires in Massachusetts than there were when the tax passed. And everybody said they were going to go to New Hampshire and they were going to go to other states. It's just not true. The governor can say it as many times as he wants, but the facts are not on his side.
0: So you don't believe the billionaires who made arrangements earlier this year to leave? You don't think they're actually leaving?
2: I know of one prominent billionaire that left California. Mostly because Lorena Gonzalez told him to F off.
3: Well, they've already done it. I mean, they've already established residency in other places. It's not a hypothetical. It's already happened.
1: No, I don't. The other thing that's worth saying is that the tax that we're proposing is a one-time tax based on what.
2: And we believe that.
3: Oh, yes. And they're already polling, by the way, as to whether or not they can do it again to millionaires and not just billionaires.
2: This is being sold as a special assessment, you know, the kind of thing where your HOA all of a sudden says, hey, out of the blue, you owe $20,000 to fix up your condo.
3: And just remember, this is not for people with $1 billion in the bank, liquid cash. This is for people who have a net worth of $1 billion. So if they go after quote unquote millionaires, if you own a house in Van Nuys, they're coming for you.
2: Had to make that one real personal, huh?
1: Whether or not someone was a resident of the state of California on January 1 of this year. So there is no incentive for billionaires to leave. Their status as a legal resident is already, it's already.
3: Okay, yes, the motivation is they're going to have to sell their companies. They're going to have to sell their stocks. They're going to have to sell their properties. Most people aren't sitting around with liquid cash so they can pay a bill of this size. You have to move things around so you can do it.
2: Or you can
3: But
2: borrow against the asset, which is how they already get away with not paying taxes.
3: I guess you could borrow if you want to, but who wants to sell on someone else's timeline? You want to sell when it's advantageous to you, not advantageous for the state.
1: Pretty ingrained. And so even to, pursue the idea that there's incentive to leave is just false. And all of the evidence, again, tells us that it's not true. And there's no reason to believe that these claims are true either.
0: And I mean, critics say, I mean, just to hone in and to basically get you, can you guarantee that this isn't going to be an everyone tax, essentially, as some people are claiming it would be, something that's going to impact everyone with a potential loss in funding? Like you're prepared to say, that's not going to happen. SEIU, UHW can guarantee that.
1: Absolutely. This is
2: Shangi, can I get an assist there?
4: Absolutely.
1: A one-time emergency tax to address the collapse of our healthcare system in California and the loss of healthcare coverage for 3.5 million people. When it's passed, it will raise $100 billion to address that specific problem that no one, including the governor, has a solution for.
2: But wait, this is one-time funding and that's an ongoing liability. So how does that work in 2 years?
3: None of this makes sense unless you understand that this is the well that they're going to go to over and over and over again, because you'd have to if you have ongoing expenses.
1: The idea that putting $100 billion into the healthcare system to keep millions and millions of people in a secure position and facilities and clinics and hospitals open.

0: open. This is adding revenue for a critical core thing. And the idea that somehow $100 billion more is going to be less doesn't make any sense. And I don't know why they're allowed to make these really nutty claims.
1: They're going all in with this thing.
2: Oh, they are, because from the point of view of their union, it makes perfect sense. And this guy is doing something that not every Democratic interest group does. Sometimes you look at these groups, whether it's a feminist group or a labor group or a racial group or whatever, and you go, okay, you're supposed to look out for women. And in reality, they're not really looking out for women. They're looking out for the Democratic Party, and that's whose nest they feather, because ultimately they're partisans above feminists. What he's doing is the exact opposite. The Democratic Party doesn't want him to do this, and the unions are a key part of the Democratic coalition. And I think they just expected this guy to fall in line. And this guy is now taking the position, I'm looking out for my slice of the SEIU first and foremost, and the Democratic Party can take a back seat. They're not used to hearing that.
0: There's no other way to characterize it.
3: I mean, in part with the help of billionaires, California already has an enormous budget and a lot of money to work with. I mean, at this point, potentially $350 billion for this upcoming state budget year.
1: It's 1.5 times bigger than it was 7 years ago.
2: Are you getting better services than you were 7 years ago? I know I'm not.
3: The bulk of that money is going to public schools, and then number two right there is health care. Lawmakers and the governor say they're trying to help with those cuts from the federal government.
1: If we're having so much enrollment decline, at what point do we stop spending so much money on public schools?
2: We should. If there are fewer students than there used to be, why are we spending more?
3: They acknowledge they can't completely fill all of them, but what do you make of how they're handling the situation on their own right now?
0: I think they're just ignoring the situation. Let's remember, on July 4th of last year, when President Trump signed the One Big Beautiful Bill, it took $1 trillion out of the American healthcare system, $100 billion out of the California system over the next 5 years. That is real. Governor Newsom agrees that happened. Governor Newsom does not want to deal with this problem because, frankly, he's running for president, and these are the people that he has to raise enormous sums of money to prosecute his campaign.
1: Also, he's almost out of the job, so this is Baccaria or Hilton's problem.
0: The governor of the state of California needs to deal with the fact that 3.5 million people are going to lose coverage in the next year, and that problem has to be solved. And he hasn't solved it, and he's said as much to us. So the other thing that has to be acknowledged here is billionaires pay very little in income taxes. Billionaires pay less effective tax rates, lower
2: Okay,
0: effect.
2: but that's not how they make their money. They make their money through stocks. They make their money through investments. They don't make their money in a W-2. So what he's saying is disingenuous. Yes, if you make your money through capital gains, you're going to pay a less rate, a lower rate than if you made it as a salaried employee. But that's just the way it works. If you sell your house, if you're middle income, you would pay capital gains taxes on it because that's how the tax rate is applied to something like a real estate transaction.
1: Well, and what this doesn't address is the real problem of the fact that you don't have to pay that capital gains tax if instead of selling your stock, you just borrow against it and then you live on all of that money. I don't know why we allow that.
2: Nonetheless, regardless of how many loopholes exist, which the legislature, by the way, could eliminate anytime they want, they still pay the preponderance of the bills when it comes to the overall budget in the state of California. You take them out of the equation, and this our system collapses.
0: Tax rates than you and I do. And for all of this talk, it's worth noting that California's 250 billionaires contribute 2.5% of California's income taxes.
1: Yeah, the point that the SEIU guy is making is the top 1% pay the majority of the taxes, but the top 0.1%, they're not paying their fair share.

0: But what he's saying is the income tax. The income tax is part of it. Where the windfall comes into Sacramento is from capital gains.
1: It's a small fraction. And that's for 250 people at 2.5%. These claims are just not rooted in reality. They're not true. And we have to have an honest debate about how are people going to keep health care covered.
2: Well, data from Governor Newsom's Department of Finance show that the top 1% actually contribute 20% total of the personal income tax in the state.
1: The top 1% is hundreds of thousands of people. There are 250 billionaires in the state of California. They're not the top 1%. They're the top 0.00001%. This is not about the top 1%. This is only about 250 individuals who've seen their...
3: Well, now it's about 247.
0: Well, and it's not about the top 1%, of course, because they're going to go after millionaires, which, again, is all of us. Anyone that owns a home in California would certainly get hit with that.
1: Wealth grow by 212% in the last 7 years because of the dynamism of California's economy. And if there's
0: No. This is a dysfunctional place, and they made their money in spite of it. They didn't make their money because the public school system is so good. They didn't make their money because we keep everything clean and safe. They made their money because they have ideas that are changing the world.
3: Some of them do. Some of them, like the early days of Tesla, Elon was making all of his money from cap and trade credits.
0: Well, the guy's the richest man on planet Earth. It's not just Tesla. I mean, how many companies does that guy own? That guy is changing the world in so many ways that people are going to live longer because of him and his technology. People are going to have access to electric vehicles that would otherwise never be able to afford them. I mean, it's not even comparable to say that what these people are doing is as a result of the wonderful services that the state of California provides. That's just not rational.
3: We got a lot more of this one-on-one interview with the guy behind the billionaires tax and, of course, KCRA3's political director, the wonderful Ashley Zavala, on her show, California Politics 360, that not only airs in Sacramento, but you can also watch it on Fox 11 on Sunday mornings and on KTVU Fox 2 on Sunday mornings.
0: It's the John Phillips Show.
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1: Today is Monday, but then after Monday, we get to Tuesday. Then after Tuesday, what comes after Tuesday, Cecily?
2: 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Wednesday!
1: On Wednesday, we're going to be launching our brand new live broadcast on YouTube and on Twitter and on Facebook. You're going to be able to watch this show as well as listen to it, or watch it with the sound off and just try to guess what we're saying. I guess you could do that. And it's going to be live every single day from noon to three. See us in the studio, react to the stories that we play, and comment in the chat room. And if your comments are appropriate and funny, they might even show up on the screen.
0: We've got 30 more minutes to go. Don't you go anywhere.

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1: KABC. KABC News at the bottom of the hour. I'm Jeff Vaughn from On LACA. You don't need a ticket to the World Cup to join the city's Kick It in the Park events today. Los Angeles is hosting a free public watch party today for all three round of 32 matches from the El Sereno, Green Meadows, and Westwood Recreation Centers, as well as Grand Central Market downtown. Today's matches feature Brazil versus Japan. Germany faces Paraguay, and Morocco takes on the Netherlands. 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Feel free to bring blankets, chairs, snacks, and water bottles, but no alcohol. More KABC News at the top of the hour. Get news and insights at onlaca.com. I'm Jeff Vaughn on The John Phillips Show.
2: In Ontario on the 15 northbound before Harupa, we've got a stall and the right lane is going to be blocked and it's stopped from Cantu Galena Ranch Road. In Ontario on the 60 eastbound after

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2: Thumbs in recent years with big stock sales. Historically, it was figures like Howard Hughes or entertainment moguls who paid the most, but now it's all the tech bros.
3: Let's go back to that interview with KCRA3's Ashley Zavala and the guy behind the billionaire tax.
4: Had grown by only 207% instead of 212%. Nobody would even bat an eyelash. This is about protecting campaign donors. This is about putting the preferences of 250 of the most fortunate people on the planet ahead of the needs of tens of millions of Californians who need health care and are going to lose it.
3: So this guy's point is that Gavin Newsom opposes the billionaire tax specifically because he's running for president and needs the billionaires to donate to his campaign.
2: Well, Gavin Newsom, let's not forget, before he became governor of California, was mayor of San Francisco. And back then, San Francisco was a much bigger player in the tech world than they are now. Now, a lot of that has moved down to San Jose and the South Bay, the Silicon Valley, as they say. Gavin Newsom would certainly need the people who have bankrolled his campaigns previously to get behind his presidential bid in a big way. The problem that Gavin Newsom now faces is that industry, which for a long time was very left-wing and supported Democratic politicians up and down the ballot, is now radioactive with the DSA. It's now radioactive with huge portions of the base. So if Gavin can no longer go to that industry to raise the money that he needs to become president, he's going to have to find some other group to step in and fill the void. And that's the problem that he's going to have, because if he's the establishment Democrat, if he's the one that the party is going to get behind, then you're going to need groups like the unions to write the checks to foot the bills. And if he's going to start the campaign off going to war with the SEIU, that's going to be a big problem for him, because he's going to have to find someone to make sure he has the money he needs to run that campaign.
5: Yeah, on the healthcare situation, other healthcare groups like the California Medical Association told us you did not consult with them as you put together this idea, that this is something that you basically put out on your own. I mean, is that true? Did you check in with other healthcare experts and providers on this?
3: Well, what do they need to? They want the money. The money's going to them.
2: Yeah, this is what happened with sports gaming almost to a T, which is, it's not just good enough to get what you want. You have to write in a monopoly for yourself and screw everyone else. That's why those initiatives didn't pass. And what this guy did and his branch of the SEIU was they wrote this tax to take care of themselves. But why would you consult with other groups? Because then you'd have to include them in on the spoils. If you just excluded them, they get nothing.
4: Of course we did. And for the record, the California Medical Association, which is a trade association, an employer group, we spoke to the head of the medical association, a man by the name of Dustin Corcoran. And Dustin Corcoran, like too many political insiders in California, is more fearful of what billionaires think than he's mindful of what millions and millions.
3: Hey, he used Gavin's word.
2: Well, this guy spends a lot of time in the Capitol.
6: That is something we are mindful of.
3: So far in 8 minutes of this interview, we got a...
7: Absolutely.
3: From him, and we got a...
6: That is something we are mindful of.
3: I wonder what else we'll get. I don't think we get a QF, but I'm always mindful if we do.
4: Regular citizens in California need.
5: So will your coalition moving forward include... Can we expect to see other healthcare groups join
4: Absolutely.
5: You in this fight?
4: Absolutely.
2: You got another one.
3: That's right. That's two.
4: We have help all.
3: Oh, boy. We're going to start having.

0: people in the live stream playing a drinking game. And then they're going to be in the chat room. This might be a disaster.
1: Kinds of healthcare groups from, we have doctors, we have nurses, we have frontline healthcare workers like in our organization. The coalition has hundreds of members.
0: I'm curious if the SEIU UHW doesn't represent doctors or nurses. Who are we talking about here? Who are the employees that are being represented by this union that are going to be screwed over if they don't get this passed?
2: That's a good question.
1: Growing every day, and now that we're going forward to the ballot, I think lots of people who've been watching this and waiting to see, is it really going to be on the ballot?
0: Because, yeah, this isn't put forth by the nurses union. I don't think doctors have a union, but who are these workers?
2: Maybe the techs?
0: The phlebotomists. It's all the phlebotomists. Without them, no one's taking your blood.
1: Ballot are going to come out in favor of it because it makes sense. We're trying to solve an urgent and critical problem, and a large majority of the public believes this is the right thing to do, and despite all the misinformation from the governor and other elites, political insiders, people know what's real and what's not real.
0: I don't think they care. I think you're seeing a majority of people being polled saying that they want to pass this, specifically because some people just say, enough with the billionaires already. I want to take their money. They don't care where it's going.
2: Go back to the conversation that I had with Barbara Stone, where now more Democrats regard themselves as being democratic socialists than they do classical liberals or old school liberals. If that's the case, then the soak the rich mantra is something that's going to resonate with that group. And in a one-party state where Democrats outnumber Republicans and outnumber independents by wide margins, if they like it, it's going to pass.
3: Dave, your ballot measure, just given the approach to it by state lawmakers and the governor, both legislative leaders and the governor have opposed the billionaire tax that you're proposing. Voters back in 2024, they were in a similar situation with Proposition 36. That's a crime measure. I acknowledge it's a totally different topic here. But the governor and legislative leaders tried to fight that one too. And now years later, after voters overwhelmingly passed that, there are still issues with administering and funding that law that voters chose. I mean, if your measure passes in a similar situation, do you trust our state's government leaders to administer and carry out what it is you're asking?
1: Absolutely. What we're
2: That's what, the third one?
0: Do not play the David Regan absolutely drinking game. I beg of you. We want you to have a healthy, healthy summer.
1: Asking is very, very simple. Again, the facts are what we're proposing affects 250 individual human beings. Everyone knows exactly who they are. They file their taxes every year.
0: One of them's Tom Steyer.
2: What do you think the odds are that Mr. Communist Billionaire, who wanted to be governor of California, the moment he realizes that this is going to hit him and he's not going to be governor, he decides to go to Florida too?
0: Also, Klubeck, what's going to happen with him? He's going to have less money to spend on his OnlyFans model. I was about to say a word I can't say on the air.
2: Be careful.
1: They've seen their wealth grow by $1.5 trillion in the last 7 years, and we're asking them for a one-time emergency tax of 5%, so 3.5 million people don't lose health care coverage, hospitals, emergency rooms, and clinics don't close, and that is...
0: But, okay, let's say, you take him what he's saying. Okay, the federal government cut all of this funding, and that's why we need this $100 million. So what happens in 5 years? Do you ask for another $100 million?
2: No. What he does is he goes after the millionaires. And again, on paper, some insane percent of the state is a millionaire. You might not have $1 million cash, but you might have a net worth of $1 million. And trust me, they're not going to stop at the billionaires because, as he mentioned, there's a handful of them and they're leaving the state. So they're going to have to go someplace else to find the money. and it's going to be the people below them.
1: Perfectly reasonable. It is easy to administer a tax on 250 people, and everyone knows who they are, and everyone knows that they have to file their taxes every year as a matter of course.
3: But you're asking for 90% of that money to be spent on healthcare. I mean, you have specific asks with how that money is administered. And this state's government has, I mean, it has documented issues with administering programs. I just, again, want to confirm you trust that they would carry this out in the
0: world. Oh, this is an interesting question. What makes you think, SEIU, that the state is actually going to give you the money they collect?
2: Oh, the amount of animosity that everyone else will have towards them if this thing passes is going to be off the charts.
3: Way you hope.
1: Yes, and absolutely. Again...
2: Boy, he's consistent.
0: You're starting to realize why I said we should play this whole interview?
4: And he said, absolutely.
1: Let's remind ourselves, the reason 90% of the revenue in our proposal goes to healthcare is because that's what President Trump cut in the One Big Beautiful Bill. He cut $1 trillion out of the American healthcare system. And that has to be fixed, or millions and millions of people are going to suffer unnecessarily, and people are actually going to die because they don't get the treatment that they need.
0: This was the exact same pitch for Measure ER in Los Angeles. So wait, we're getting money from that too.
2: This is the pitch every time they want money, whether it's a tax increase or a bond or whatever. It's always do this or grandma's going to die.
1: So it's a... simple tax. It affects 250 people. These are enormously wealthy people that, you know, honestly, this is a rounding error for the folks that we're talking about. It's not hard to administer, and it addresses a critical, critical problem that nobody is putting forth a solution on, including Governor Newsom.
0: Now, the SEIU did say, Gavin, we'll pull this thing off the ballot if you just give us the $100 million we want. But Gavin said no.
2: This is like a mob negotiation.
0: Well, that's usually what happens here when the unions are trying to get something on the ballot that the legislature doesn't want.
3: David, is there anything else you think we should know about your proposal headed to voters in November?
1: I just think it's important that to everyone to understand that we're going to hear all kinds of lies and misinformation from the billionaires themselves.
0: The billionaires are going to spend $100 million to not have to pay $100 million.
2: But that's one of the groups that's going to be going after them. The teachers are going to be doing it too. The firefighters are going to be, everyone who he cut out of the deal is going to be spending money to defeat this thing.
0: And since the Lyft and Uber thing's not on the ballot, since HJTA's not on the ballot, all of the newsrooms up and down the state of California are depending on this fight to make budget this year.
1: And, you know, Governor Newsom has, in our view, made a poor decision that he's siding with the billionaires over the needs of millions and millions of California consumers and patients. But people know what's right. This is the first time we're going to get a chance to fix a problem of this magnitude in a way that it ought to be fixed, that is fair, that is reasonable. And we look forward to the next 4 months and having this discussion. But the question is, how are we handling the potential of a collapse of the California healthcare system? And this is our solution. Nobody else has one.
3: All right. Dave Reagan with SEIU UHW. Really appreciate your time. Thank you.
1: Thank you, Ashley.
0: So there you go. There was his pitch, the guy behind the billionaire's tax that will be on the November ballot.
2: And if this actually passes, when Javier Baccaria, if Javier Baccaria becomes the next governor of California, good luck balancing the budget, because you're going to need a lot of the dollars that are going to end up leaving the state. It's the John Phillips Show.
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0: 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And Randy, you're monitoring the mailbag.
1: Lynn writes in at johnnydontlikeshow@gmail.com on the billionaire tax bill. Let's look deeper into the SEIU bill that doesn't include nurses. My friend, who is a financial auditor, has many SEIU retirees. This bill carves out $56 million to the SEIU pension account, which doesn't have funds long-term to pay the union's overbloated pensions. Many receive over $500,000 a year. It has nothing to do with health care. If you don't have health care, there is no hospital that will turn you away. And what about the $15 billion included in the budget for illegal immigrants? The rest of us pay high monthly premiums for it.
0: Let's go to Tom in San Jose. Tom, hello.
1: I don't have a Tom in San Jose.
0: Boy, I am just not batting with a high average today, am I?
1: Well, either that

0: that? Or is it possible that our screener is, because there was an issue with the internet in the building today, is it possible that he's screening calls that I'm not seeing here at the radio station? Is it, that might be possible because I don't see that call. And that's twice that that's happened. That is a question that we're going to have to ask to the engineers. But yeah, I don't see that call. I haven't seen anybody call in the last few minutes.
1: Now, one of the things that has worked today, and it worked also on Friday, is that the software that we are using to make sure that you can watch the show visually that's supposed to happen later this week, we've worked out the kinks, and that is A-okay.
0: That's right. Starting on Wednesday, this live video feed is working with no glitches whatsoever. We're able to play the stories. You're able to watch them while you watch us. It has a lot of great features that I'm trying to multitask with also co-hosting the show and running the board, but I'm having a lot of fun doing it and learning all the kind of fun things that we can do. I've even got a very special, stupid little surprise for the very top of the show on Wednesday, so you're going to want to tune in. Now, I'm going to be on a call to make sure that I know exactly what platforms we're going out to on Wednesday. So on tomorrow's show, we're going to tell you exactly how you can watch us. And you're going to know that, I mean, sure, if you want to just listen to the radio and catch the stream later, it'll be available on demand. But if you want to watch the show live on premiere day at noon, we'll tell you exactly which YouTube account, which Twitter accounts, and which Facebook accounts, because I got to figure that one out.
1: All right. Well, that'll do it for us today, but we'll be back tomorrow at noon for another edition of the John Phillips Show.

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1: I don't need to hear anything from anybody. 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Just play the game one way. You hit a ball in the gap, run. Boom, coming in hot.
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7: Fire department whistleblower. An anonymous Los Angeles Fire Department veteran is speaking out after the Palisades fire arson trial ended in a deadlocked jury Friday.
8: Speaking with KTTV, the person accuses the department of negligence and says it failed to follow standard safety protocols leading to the contained Lockman fire reigniting into the deadly Palisades fire in early 2025. The insider says the LAFD failed to properly monitor the initial fire, allowing it to flare up nearly a week later. Last week, the criminal trial against Jonathan Rinderknecht ended in a mistrial after the jury deadlocked. The whistleblower says that result is entirely justified. The LAFD has not responded to the whistleblower's claims. I'm Daniel Martindale.
7: They're going to test the water in the LA River after millions of gallons have been flowing in and then out of that destroyed warehouse that's now full of rotting food near downtown. There's concern the water might have nasty stuff in it, and LA City Fire Chief Jaime Moore has said they've been trying to guard against that.
9: We have sanitation straining the water so that we can ensure that the water that's going into the storm drains is not going to affect or pollute our oceans. They're monitoring the quality of the water that's going in there.
7: The warehouse caught fire almost 2 weeks ago. That fire's out, but they're still cleaning up the millions of pounds of rotting food, and residents are sick of the stench. Californians of all ages pitching in to help those whose lives have been destroyed by earthquakes in Venezuela.
10: Some children don't have clothes at all.
7: 13-year-old Darwin Cerna and his family donated clothing at a Venezuelan food truck in San Jose.
10: Maybe it could help them, like, so they're not cold.
7: Tens of thousands of people remain missing after last Wednesday's quakes. A ruling by the Supreme Court today solidifies California's mail-in ballot rules. A Republican challenge tried to ban the counting of ballots received after Election Day. California counts those ballots as long as they're postmarked by Election Day. Republican candidate for governor of California, Steve Hilton, called the ruling an affront to democracy. And the Roman Catholic Church of San Francisco announced today it reached a financial settlement for sex abuse survivors, totaling $395 million. Those are the headlines. I'm Jason Athenson.
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12: In Ontario, on the 60 eastbound after Archibald Avenue, they're clearing that wreck from the right lane, but it's still going to be slow from Ramona Avenue. In Ontario, on the 15 southbound after Harupa, trying to get that crash cleared from the right lane. And good news on the 15 northbound before Harupa, got that stall cleared. In Carson, 405 southbound Wilmington on-ramp, still partially blocked with an accident there.
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0: 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And now, filling in for Guy Benson, here's Jason Rantz.
1: Happy Monday, everyone. Thank you so much for tuning in. I am indeed Jason Rantz. I'm that smart, funny, devilishly handsome, extremely humble guy you see on Fox News, Fox Business each week. I host Afternoon Drive in Seattle on 770 AM, online at seattlered.com. I'm who they call when their top choices are on vacation. And we've got a 4th of July weekend coming up. So there were plenty of people that they went through. Cookie was just texting feverishly over the course of the last couple weeks trying to find a fill-in. And then finally, early this morning, I think, what was it? At like 5 AM, you texted, hey, can you fill in? I was like, okay, fine. Since you asked so nicely and you were desperate. I do appreciate you thinking of me. Don't give me that sigh. Although you did text me at a reasonable hour this morning.
2: 5:30 your time?
1: Yeah, that wasn't that bad. Usually she'll send me a text at 5:30 her time. So I'm in Seattle. I'm on the Pacific Coast, Pacific Standard Time. She's on Eastern Standard Time. So yeah, 3 hours before is I'm deep asleep, and I get her text messages asking me all sorts of questions, including like, hey, what time you want to get together and talk about the show? Like, maybe when I'm awake. But I do appreciate you guys thinking of me. We got a lot to get to this. I love teasing her. We've got a lot to get to this hour. You have Democrat-run states skipping out on the Great American State Fair. So Congressman Michael Baumgartner from Spokane, Washington, he ended up manning the pavilion for the state of Washington's pavilion. So he's going to stop by to talk through that. Plus, Alaska Airlines asked employees to weigh in on the Equality Act. And when two Christian flight attendants were all like, we don't like this particular bill, they say they were fired for it. And now this is going to get in front of a jury trial, courtesy of the Ninth Circuit Court of Appeals. But first, the big news of the day is not landing so well for Justice Amy Coney Barrett, who handed Donald Trump a loss from the Supreme Court. The people who put her on the bench are pretty upset about this decision earlier this morning. In a 5-4 ruling said that states can count mail-in ballots that show up after Election Day so long as the postmark beats the deadline. And Justice Barrett wrote the majority opinion. She's obviously a Trump appointee, but she sided against the president. And she brings in Chief Justice John Roberts and all three liberals, you know, to her side in this. And the case was called Watson v. RNC. And it had everything to do with a Mississippi state law that allows ballots to be counted up to 5 business days after the election, so long as they were postmarked on time. And what's curious about that is Mississippi isn't even the most egregious. Here in Washington, where I currently am, it's 21 days. You have up until the certification of the election to have your ballot counted, which is absolute absurdity. But in Mississippi, the Fifth Circuit struck this particular bill down, or this law down, and the Supreme Court just put it back up. And the logic coming from Justice Barrett was that federal law sets election day as the day voters have to make their choice. It's all about the day. What it doesn't do is set a standard for when the ballot has to physically arrive and be counted. So essentially what she's arguing is that the states get to decide, and she's using a conservative argument, because a lot of us would have, I think, a little bit of a hard time arguing against states' rights rather than giving this kind of power to the feds in a more general sense. But that's the whole opinion in one sentence, that it is a states' rights issue. That right is kind of on fire. And Senator Eric Schmidt called this out, calling it, I think he said it was a shockingly wrong opinion. And if you go online right now, a ton of conservatives are going after Barrett, who was supposed to be the future of the court in the eyes of a

0: lot. And she now, to some, seems like a disappointment. I think that that is an unfair characterization or observation of Coney Barrett. I think we can all argue against a specific ruling, a specific opinion, a specific case, while still understand that this is not some rhino. This is a conservative. There's just an honest disagreement of this particular case, and that's okay. It's okay for a number of reasons. But at the end of the day, while the president is calling this out, he's hoping that this is going to give some renewed energy to the SAVE Act. Photo ID, proof of citizenship, no mail-in voting at all except for narrow exemptions. And I don't know if that last part will be seen as constitutional, given this has been seen as a states' rights issue. But this might give it a little bit more of a push. Just a little bit. And I support the SAVE Act. But I split a little bit from the folks who are screaming the loudest today. Arguably, some of you who are listening around the country. Two things are true at once. Two things are true at once. First, the ruling, I do think, detonates one of the dumbest narratives in politics today, the one that the left has been selling for quite a long time, that the Supreme Court is wholly owned by Donald Trump. That is stupid. That is a ridiculous position. It is not, in fact, a MAGA-captured court or a MAGA tribunal with robes on. Just look at what happened, right? Today shows you that that's nonsense. But the other thing, and this is what matters for November, mail-in voting isn't going anywhere. It's not. Even in the context of this case, and let's say that the conservatives won this, and it was 5-4 in favor of nixing, you know, mail-in ballot counting after Election Day. That didn't nix mail-in voting. That still existed. It's the law in over a dozen states. And again, I'm in a state in which I have mail-in voting only elections here in Washington. The court just told you it's staying. So you've got two options here. You could spend the next 4 months telling voters that the system is rigged, that the ballots are fake, or, and go with me here for a second, you can win inside the rules that exist right now. Because every single hour conservatives spend trying to delegitimize mail-in voter and voters is an hour that they're taking away from the time they could spend to make sure their own people are voting. The other side is not making that mistake, right? They bank their votes the day that ballot gets sent out and hits a mailbox. They chase every single signature. They engage in ballot harvesting, which is legal. I don't like it, but it's legal. And my question has always been for Republicans, why are we not taking advantage of the tools that we have? Merely because we don't like them is not a good enough excuse to completely ignore them. I think that is a huge mistake. And the Democrats know that. The Democrats know that. What do you think it is they're doing right now? The weekend was spent on the Sunday shows. And I heard a lot of it even this morning on some of the networks talking with Democrats about last week's big New York City primaries or New York primaries for socialists. And we're hearing the same line over and over and over again. Raphael Warnock was one who did it. I think it was on State of the Union. We're a big tent party.
1: Jake, I have to tell you that if I were a Republican this morning, I would be deeply worried. Because they are having an argument about who is the most loyal to Donald Trump. We are a big tent party focused on the ordinary concerns of everyday Americans.
0: So he's, of course, lying in part there because they're not really focused on the concerns of everyday Americans unless you happen to hate Israel and Jews and cops and borders. He's talking about the scam that socialists are engaged in. They are organized and getting out the vote. They're using the Democratic infrastructure to get on ballots. These are not Democrats. And Raphael Warnock and others are going to figure that out really, really quickly, because I do believe that the Democrats are able to win the House. Just history tells us that. Don't think they're going to win the Senate. But you think these socialists are going to give an easy time to the establishment Democrats that they're actively going after? They're going after the establishment. That's what happened in New York. Espelot, Goldman, these are

0: were Democrat established members of the Democratic Party. These are hardcore progressives, and they weren't hardcore enough. They're not hardcore enough. You think they're just going to step back and allow the quote-unquote mainstream Democrats to just move on now? No, of course not. Of course not. And these folks are the ones we have to worry about beating. Now, grant you, right now they're winning in deeply blue cities and counties. They're not picking up Republican seats. But there are folks like Mike Lawler who are running against more moderate Democrats in New York. He's going to be a little bit worried about this. And they're the ones who are actively collecting ballots and making sure they're turned in. Meanwhile, Republicans are just calling all of this out and saying, oh, no, we can't allow for mail-in ballots. This is wrong. This is how you steal elections. Well, how about this? Let's work within the rules and make it really, really, really hard for any stealing to occur. The president just won when he ran for president, right? He just won. He won the Electoral College and he won the popular vote. What about all the cheating that supposedly took place? Well, Jason, there probably was some. Okay, fine. Maybe I'll give you that. What are you doing to ensure that they can't cheat? The one thing you do is when you call out all the mail-in voting and you just get needlessly upset with Justice Coney Barrett, you don't need the left to cheat because it just depresses our own vote. And I think that that's a mistake. 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I'm Jason Rantz filling in. You can check me out on Twitter or X under Jason Rantz. 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Back with more after this.
1: Not the same talking points here. 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
18: A better life with Dr. Sanjay Gupta.
19: As someone who's been married nearly 25 years, I'll tell you, there's a lot of great things about having a spouse. And according to a new study out of the University of Miami Health System, marriage might even be linked to a lower risk of cancer. Why? Well, the researchers said people who are married are less likely to engage in risky behavior. They're more likely to get a nudge to go to regular preventive medicine appointments and screenings. And they have a partner to share the load of family obligations, household chores, and finances. No one is saying you should get married in the pursuit of better health. But if you are single, how can you build a strong support system to maybe get some of these same benefits? Do your own research, find out what's important, and then hold members of your squad accountable and let them hold you accountable as well. That can provide a lot of support. I'm Dr. Sanjay Gupta, helping you live a better life.

0: back to the Guy Benson Show. I am Jason Rantz, filling in. There is an impending case that I do think is important for you to learn about, and I haven't seen it get a whole lot of coverage, but Alaska Airlines is heading to a jury trial because they apparently fired two flight attendants who didn't do anything other than answer a question that the company asked them to weigh in on. Lacey Smith and Marley Brown were fired back in 2021 after Alaska Airlines, which is based right here in Seattle, they announced that they were going to support the Equality Act. They put this out on an internal employee forum and they said, hey, what do you guys think about this? We are supporting the Equality Act. Please weigh in. And so both of these women, who are both Christians, they responded through their faith. They responded through their faith. And that was the biggest problem, because unfortunately, their faith was in conflict with the position that Alaska Airlines, or at least the people in charge at the time, wanted them to believe. The comment that they made, both of them, not all that egregious at all, like nothing. One was just like, yeah, no, I'm not okay with it. Stephanie Taub is the lawyer who handled this for the employee.
1: Lacey posted, as a company, do you think it's possible to regulate morality? That was it. One question. And then Marley posted a little longer, about a paragraph or so, and she was explaining that she was concerned about the Equality Act's impact on the church, on religious freedom, on people's conscience, and also about the impact of opening up women's safe spaces to people based on how they identify. And so these are very thoughtful, reasonable conversations, but immediately that same day... Yes, absolutely. The same day, they took they removed these comments, they launched an investigation, and then they fired them.
0: So that's pretty egregious, especially because they answered in good faith, they answered respectfully. They simply had the wrong kind of answer. And I'm okay if you hold like these crazy positions and you're disruptive and that's the reason why they're going to fire you. Okay, I get that. I get that. It cuts across all different issues, but that's obviously not what happened here. And initially this was tossed, but it went to the Ninth Circuit Court of Appeal, and they basically came out

0: out and said, look, you've provided enough information here that makes it a legitimate question as to whether or not they were terminated as a direct result of their religious beliefs. So we're going to go ahead and move this forward. At the same time, the union that was supposed to defend these two flight attendants, as Stephanie Tao pointed out when I spoke with her on my radio show, like, no, they were pretty hostile.
1: The president of that union, for the Alaska Airlines portion of the union, went to basically reported Marley and Lacey's comments to the airline. And while he's doing this, he's telling other people that he hopes there's repercussions. He's telling people he hates one of the people, one of these women. And then we have one of the union representatives saying that Marley and Lacey should be thrown in a burlap bag and thrown down a well. And this is in a chat group to other union representatives. So there's an extreme level of anti-religious hostility here.
0: This one seems pretty cut and dry to me, so kudos to the Ninth Circuit Court of Appeals for getting more involved. Something that you almost never hear come out of my mouth. It's hardly a conservative court. They're making the right decision in putting this up to a jury to decide. And, you know, these two women are asking for their jobs back and past wages, essentially. This is a case that comes with pretty significant implications. I mean, look, if you're going to invite people to weigh in, then invite people to weigh in and don't expect that people are just going to back what it is you want them to say. This happened back in 2021. This was at a time where wokeness was in overdrive. The expectation was that you knew that unless you took the so-called quote unquote woke position, you're going to suffer consequences. And that was part of the bullying that was taking place across corporate America and everywhere else. And these are two women who probably knew they might get some pushback. I doubt they thought they were going to get fired for this, especially given the way that they responded. But I imagine they knew they would get a little bit of pushback, and they did it anyway, because this is something that they take seriously, and it should be something they take seriously. You're allowed to have different positions than the liberal one, whether we're talking about at Alaska Airlines or anywhere else. And things have gotten better since 2020 and 2021, culturally, but we haven't won this war. If anything, the woke nonsense went dormant for a bit, but it's still there. It's still popping up. And I imagine there are still a ton of people who are biting their tongue rather than getting involved speaking politically. And while I could certainly understand the instinct to not get involved, I mean, I also do this for a living, so I'm talking about these issues nonstop. And I'm okay with people who disagree with me. You know, some of you have seen me on TV on another network where I am getting yelled at by liberals because I happen to be conservative. I like that. I understand, though, why other people don't. But we either want this kind of culture where you can speak out and do so in good faith, in all honesty, have these kinds of conversations. You either like that or you don't. I think we're better off as a society when we embrace that. When we understand that there can be disagreement, where you can disagree without being disagreeable, and that's okay. But there are some, mostly on the left, when it comes to the cultural conversations here, that believe this idea that you hold a different position than they do, that in and of itself is the threat. That you pose a direct threat for simply disagreeing. That is the most dangerous place we can be as a society. We grow when we get challenged. And the end of it is patently false to assume everyone has to believe in one way, and it's dangerous to stifle the conversation. I'm Jason Rantz. I'm filling in for Guy Benson. I try not to stifle conversations. I encourage them. If you want to weigh in on this or anything else, you can hit me up on X under Jason Rantz or on Instagram under Jason Rantz. The Guy Benson Show.

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1: KABC.
2: It may be the largest settlement of its kind between the Catholic Church and sex abuse victims. The San Francisco Archdiocese has agreed to pay $395 million, resolving more than 500 claims. It could end up being the biggest settlement when broken down per victim. The settlement also includes a plan for systemic change in the church aimed at preventing something similar from ever happening again. Businesses up and down the state are taking donations for Venezuela.

0: after devastating earthquakes hit almost a week ago. Jessica Baker owns a Venezuelan restaurant in Los Angeles.
1: The apartments are not safe. That is why we ask a lot of sleeping bag, because a lot of friends, they're sleeping in the houses of friends. They don't have extra bed.
0: Today, the death toll went up to just over 1,700, with thousands still missing. And Governor Newsom says he's sticking with his plan to order most state workers back to the office beginning Wednesday, telling KCRA there's no chance he'll change his mind. Those are the headlines. I'm Jason Nathanson.
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4: Santa Monica delays 10 eastbound from just about 20th Street, heavy and slow all the way to the 5 in Boyle Heights. Slowing on the 101 in Sherman Oaks, southbound from Woodman all the way to the 170-134 split. And ahead in Hollywood from Sunset into downtown Los Angeles. South LA, 110 northbound loading up at the 105. And delays continue all the way to the 5 in Elysian Park.
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1: Welcome back to the Guy Benson Show. I am Jason Rantz filling in. Congressman Michael Baumgartner, the Republican from Spokane, Washington, he's been making headlines on two different fronts. First, he was in D.C. standing in at Washington State's empty America 250 booth because Governor Bob Ferguson declined to have the state officially participate in the Great American State Fair.

0: the expectation and the norm is to win, and that is what we will be able to do here. I believe in the power of UCLA.
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2: Championship. So anybody that wanted a stamp from the Washington booth when I was there, I had to give a go Seahawks to get that stamp.
3: Nice. What was the booth like when you got there? I mean, what was in it?
2: Well, it was just empty. No, the Washington State, officially, the state government of Washington, our left-wing Democrats, sent nothing to the booth. So it was just a backdrop that America 250 had been put up, and then just a couple of empty chairs. And if you contrast that to some of the fun celebrations at the other booths, the other states, you know, I contrast it with Idaho, and the fact that Idaho had a nice, lively booth celebrating Idaho potatoes, some of their scientific advancements. You know, and I live in a part of Washington State that regularly loses business and innovators to Idaho. So it just really bugs me.
3: The governor's office, or at least the state, claimed the reason why they sat this one out was because there was uncertainty on the cost. They, at the same time, also said they didn't know what the costs were. And it seems like it was relatively low cost. They didn't have to pay to put the pavilion up or anything. It was just about the staff and, I guess, the hotel room for a few nights for volunteer staff or anyone they were paying to be here. But the fact that they didn't respond to you when you reached out, do you buy this idea that this was about cost?
2: No, I think, you know, our left-wing governor, Bob Ferguson, has Trump derangement syndrome, and he also is scared of the Marxist base that's taken over the Democratic Party. So I think that's the real motivations. I mean, it should have been brimming with Washington apples, you know, Washington wheat, products from Microsoft, Amazon, you know, maybe Starbucks, although Starbucks, you know, to sort of illustrate the point, is in the process of heading to Tennessee. But
3: yeah, they might be at the Tennessee booth.
2: We have a wonderful state. Washington is a wonderful state. I want businesses to come to Washington State. I'm not giving up on Washington State. And so we should be putting our best foot forward, you know, with our eyes from around the world on the Great American State Fair. It's a lot of fun. There's a feast viewing area. There's a rodeo. There's a big Ferris wheel. There's a carousel. And there's Smithsonian museums all across it. So it's just a great celebration of America.
3: Yeah.
2: And it should bug everybody that people are trying to make it political when it should just be a celebration.
3: Beyond the politics, what opportunities do you think the state missed by not participating?
2: You know, I think that the American people are tired of everything being political. And I think it was a really good opportunity for our governor to say, hey, look, I disagree with President Trump. That's fair. That's legitimate. But I'm going to put celebrating the country first. And so that's one of the reasons I've actually called on Governor Ferguson to come out to Washington, D.C. for the 4th of July. Be there when President Trump is be there. Not let everything turn into some partisan political fight. And so if he did that, he could show statesmanship. He could show that Washington State is open for business. We do want innovators here because our state, you know, has one of the highest unemployment rates in the country now with all these taxes coming out of our state government, and we have to put our best foot forward.
3: How many of the pavilions did you see were empty from Democrat-run states? I know Pennsylvania was a big one over the weekend, although there have been some in the party who stepped up and said, no, we're going to do something because Governor Shapiro didn't want us to participate.
2: I think it was eight or nine that didn't send. But what's the most galling and the most embarrassing, most pathetic from Washington State is that we don't even have our own pavilion or own flag, standalone flag. We are sharing with Oregon, who similarly, you know, decided not to participate. So, you know, we're the one state. It actually took me a while to find the Washington State booth because everybody else has a flag up and we only have half a flag up.
3: Wow.
2: So, you know, it was really, really frustrating.
3: We're talking with Congressman Michael Baumgartner, Republican from Spokane. Let's turn to a bill you introduced, Families First Act. What's the problem you're trying to solve before it becomes a crisis?
2: Well, look, we need to make sure that data centers work for everybody in America because we need the benefits of AI supercomputing. We need them in defense. We need them in medicine. We need them in our economy. But we need to make sure that AI data centers are going in a way that communities support and that they're not driving up electricity and water rates for people. And so there's a lot of genuine concern about AI data centers. There's also some fear-mongering, scaremongering, some evidence that the Chinese communist government that wants to win the AI data race may be fostering a sense of anti-AI data centers. And so, look, I don't want communities that don't want AI data centers to have them, but I

0: know that we need the supercomputing ability. So my bill tries to figure out how to do AI data centers the right way that communities can support and that help residential homeowners.
1: What does it mean to do it the right way?
0: It means making sure that that a new AI data center actually brings your electricity costs down because they're bringing in new power generation and they're making the grid stronger and more reliable. It means that it brings your water rates down because there's a potentially a reservoir or filtration system that can add in times of crisis to the system, and making sure that that communities understand the tax benefit and the work benefit. So we actually have a tax exemption that goes with my bill for the new investment if it's done the right way, as both is a carrot to what goes on. But it really is part of this community conversation that needs to take place. A lot of AI data center regulation actually goes on at the local level. It really is a county issue more than it is a federal level. But I hope this can be landmark legislation that would point the direction of the things that communities need to understand and talk about. Because, you know, we cannot afford to have China have better AI supercomputing defense systems than we have. And there are some real benefits and things like diagnosis of early onset of cancer that's going to allow Americans to live healthier lives. And so, you know, and then we also need to get the morals and ethics right of AI data centers. You know, I think Hope Leo and other prominent leaders have put out some interesting things that we should think about in terms of we have to make sure that we don't lose sight of the dignity of the human being and the individual purpose and all this. And so, you know, this is a really, really big deal for Congress. Obviously, we're dealing with a lot of issues, but we got to get this data center issue right.
1: Well, and there's also just the national security issue of these data centers and where they will be located in a general sense. If they're not going to be located in the United States, they are going to be located somewhere. It's not like we can put this genie back in the bottle. It's out. We would rather have data centers be housed in the United States, again, to your point, in places that want them, but also in places where they make sense, rather than in China. It's not just about giving them access to the technology. It's about giving them access to the data the technology is delivering on behalf of the American people.
0: That's right, Guy. You know, one of the things we're talking about with the Department of War, also the Department of Defense, is that the need that we may have start to see more data centers being built on our U.S. military bases, because that is an area where the federal government does have jurisdiction. But, you know, look, we're going to need more than that. You know, Washington State, where I'm from, used to have the most reliable, cheapest cost electricity in the world because we have a hydro backbone. Nobody had cheaper, more reliable energy than Washington State. So we should be energy leaders. Unfortunately, because of our left-wing government and some of this, you know, poor regulation around global warming fads and these sorts of things, we've had a downgrade in our electricity backbone. So Washington State can be leaders. We should be leaders in this issue. And so, you know, this is going to be an important part of that discussion.
1: Looking at both of these issues, and we'll leave it at this last question, looking at the America 250 controversy, this energy legislation of yours, they seem connected by a broader theme of just promoting the state's economic future. What is your overall vision for making the state of Washington more competitive?
0: That we need to keep what's special and wonderful about America, about Washington State, special and wonderful. You know, we've always been home of entrepreneurs. We've led in energy. We've led in aerospace. We've led in technology. And what's going on right now with this turn towards left-wing socialism that's taken over country, but particularly our state, the real risk is all that is going to go away. So we're going to see all these missed opportunities. And so, you know, look, the spirit of America is alive. We're celebrating it with America 250. Part of that spirit is capitalism. Part of that spirit is a strong America. And we need to see that at home in Washington State as well.
1: And again, the name of the, I think I got your bill name incorrect. It's the Power and Water for Families Act, not the Families Act. Congressman, thank you so much for coming on the Guy Benson Show. Really appreciate it.
0: It's always great. Both you and Guy do a wonderful job. It's always fun to be on.
1: Thank you so much. You're listening to The Guy Benson Show. I'm Jason Rantz filling in. If you like this show, by the way, please go ahead and subscribe to my podcast. 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Search Jason Rantz Show. Hit the subscribe button. And while you're at it, go ahead and follow me on social media. Wherever it is you are, I am. Just look up Jason Rantz, R-A-N-T-Z. Back with more after this.
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1: Air conditioning does not exist at all in all of Europe, which is obviously not true, but they have a lot of older buildings that do not actually have air conditioning. And she wrote in her tweet that for those of us who are choosing to get all snippy, just keep in mind the only reason they're having a heat wave right now in Paris is because of us Americans. She writes, for days, some of you have been criticizing and making fun of Paris because the city does not have AC in every room. Oh my God, this is so rich. As the second largest emitter of greenhouse gas emissions in the world, you bear a significant amount of responsibility for global warming and the consequences we in France are experiencing. Your cities, which are 90% air conditioned, are not unrelated to this. So I have a couple of thoughts. Number one, are people making fun of France and Paris in particular? I didn't even know it was hot in Paris right now. Is this a thing?
2: Yes.
1: Is it? I didn't know anyone complained.
2: Are you messing?
1: No. The people are specifically citing Paris?
2: Yes. Yes.
1: Oh, okay. I guess I missed that one. And not because of an unwillingness to want to make fun of French people. I can't stand them. They're all the worst. I'm kidding. So the number one, I didn't really hear anyone, but fine. Fair enough. People are making fun of it. Cool. We're the second largest. Does this mean that people in China aren't making fun of Parisians? Because they're the number one. China's number one in the polluting of the world. And by the way, they're like double the amount of greenhouse gas emissions than the United States. And somehow we didn't get some angry letter going to Beijing. France is dealing with heat. You want to know the biggest reason it's dealing with heat? Because it's not something you're going to find in left-wing media. You want to know what it is?
2: Only if you do it in a French accent.
1: It is a summer, and in summer, it gets very hot. Is that good?
2: Yeah, it was probably better than what I could do.
1: I can kind of do a Scottish accent, but only if I really spend time getting into character. I can't do accents. This whole, we're going to blame the United States for summer in Paris. Can we maybe chill out, pardon the pun, just a little bit? Like, it's not even that hot here. How are we, are we specifically emitting to impact Paris? Are we doing it in Paris? I'm going to get in trouble for this. The one sigh of relief I had after seeing this story, you know what went through my head?
2: Oh, no. What?
1: At least she's not blaming the Jews.
2: Okay. You're not
1: it's
2: wrong.
1: It's like, I'm a Jew and I am accused. My people are accused very frequently of controlling the weather. I wish we had that kind of control, Marjorie Taylor Greene. I wish I had that power. We do not. Because I'm someone who, and this is not a shock to anyone who knows me, I run hot. And I like the AC. My studio right now, do you know what temperature it is? It's in part to keep people out, but also because I run hot. You know what it is right now?
2: What?
1: I'm looking at it. It's 61 degrees.
2: Oh, that's very cold.
1: My studio is 61 degrees. There was someone who came in during a commercial break who was just getting a tour of the studio, a new hire. And the first thing out of his mouth was, God, it's cold in here. It's cold in here.
2: Did you fire him right away?
1: No, he didn't make eye contact.
2: Oh, good. And he didn't address you at all, right?
1: No, he made a comment to the general room. I will say he was dressed like a farmer, which means he's our kind of people. So I'm going to have him assigned to my radio show, which is weekdays from 3 to 7 on Seattle Red 770 AM. Did you like how I seamlessly turned that into a promo?
2: Of course you did. I wouldn't expect anything less. Do you know that? I'm just reading this right now. Since June 21st, 1,300 people in France have died

0: hot is it in France?
1: It's really hot. It was. I think it finally turned cooler, but I think they got up to like 104 degrees. And on the East Coast, we're looking at about 100 degrees on Thursday, Friday, possibly Saturday. And I had said, I think I'm going to cancel my 4th of July plans. Because like, even if you're at a pool party, unless you're in that pool the whole entire time, it's going to be miserable.
0: Wait, it wasn't canceled because no one RSVP'd?
1: You're meaner than Guy, and I didn't even know that was possible.
0: I don't know what you're talking about. It was just an honest question.
1: But I think I'm going to crank that AC up on 4th of July and celebrate my air conditioning in this wonderful country.
0: Yeah, I'm looking at the apps now because I'll be in New York. I mean, I'm definitely not going to be in New York hanging out next week.
1: When?
0: Why did I do it?
1: Wait, what day?
0: As soon as it came out. No, I'm not. No, it's canceled. I meant to say I was scheduled to be there Monday through Wednesday. But it got canceled.
1: That's not what best friends do. You have to tell me. Because, like, I'm, you know what? There are a lot of program directors out there that want to be best friends with me, but you're my number one. So, with that being said. Oh, no, I'm going to be in Mexico next week.
0: I just found out that my trip was rescheduled from Monday through Wednesday. And I was just double checking to make sure the weather was going to cooperate. And we're supposed to have thunderstorms there on Monday. Boo. I'm Jason Rance. I've been filling in for Guy Benson. Thank you so much for tuning in. Don't forget, you can follow me on X under Jason Rance.
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15: 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Big start to the new week on Wall Street with the Dow closing above 52,000 for the first time. Yep, break out the champagne. Alphabet Google making its debut in the index, and that helped propel things higher. The Dow coming in for a closing gain today of more than 300 points, settling at 52,183. Looks like the NASDAQ was higher as well by more than 2% at 25,820. And the S&P 500 also in rally mode. Looks like Alphabet was one of the big gainers today, up nearly 5% on its first day of trading as a member of the Dow Jones Industrial Average. Shares of Comcast, meanwhile, also higher by about 4.5%. After the company said it would spin off its media and tech businesses into two publicly traded companies.

0: Talk more about that coming up shortly. The big move on the upside today coming as Wall Street starts a holiday shortened trading week, with the stock market set to be closed on Friday ahead of the 4th of July holiday weekend. In the Middle East, the U.S. and Iran have agreed to pause hostilities once again and allow vessels to get through the Strait of Hormuz following a weekend of some more exchange of fire between the U.S. and Iran that threatened to derail negotiations aimed at ending the war. The U.S. attacked Iranian targets over the weekend in retaliation for Iranian military strikes in the Strait of Hormuz. President Trump threatened to annihilate Iran after that, saying in a social media posting, United States aircraft just struck Iranian missile and drone storage locations and coastal radar sites for violating the ceasefire agreement again. In all this, the price of oil did get a bump higher, but ended up a bit lower today to close at $73.15 a barrel. And well off the high of the day, it looks like in New York it's hovering at around just below $71 a barrel. I'll discuss the latest news coming out of the Middle East, straight talk about the Strait of Hormuz and everything else that's happening with Middle East expert and military expert extraordinaire, retired U.S. Marine Corps Lieutenant Colonel Hal Kempfer, former Marine Corps intelligence officer and host of the Strat podcast based here in the Los Angeles area, will be joining us live later this hour. Shares of Tesla moving higher today by more than 7%. As the tech names rebounded nicely, including SpaceX, by the way, which got a pop today of nearly $11 at $164 and change. Securitize, you'll be hearing more about this one, will list its shares on the New York Stock Exchange later this week, becoming the first pure play tokenization firm in the U.S. public markets, according to CNBC. We'll talk more about that coming up here shortly. We're also watching what's happening here in California very closely. A one-time 5% wealth tax on California residents with a net worth exceeding $1 billion will appear on the November ballot. Looks like Governor Newsom put out a statement coming out against the tax here in California, but now advocating a national billionaire's tax. I'll discuss all of that and more with Susan Shelley, columnist at the Southern California News Group and host of the Howard Jarvis radio show, which airs Tuesday nights right here on your favorite station, 790 KABC, and our great sister station, KSFO, in the Bay Area. But first, on your money, the markets, the economy, tech names back in focus on this record-shattering day on Wall Street and the whole works now. Joining us live, the one and only Daniel Ives, Managing Director and Global Head of Technology Research at Wedbush Securities, which happens to be headquartered right here in Southern California. Started here in the Los Angeles area under the late, great Ed Wedbush of blessed memory. Daniel Ives, thank you very much for coming to the line here this afternoon.
1: Yeah, great to be here, Frank.
0: Take it from the top. I know you've had a busy day. Let me take a look here. You have put out that great report earlier today saying that we're going through another gut check a few weeks ahead for the trade as tech investors await a very important earnings season. Give us your assessment of what just happened here today.
1: Look, I think you've definitely seen some jitters in the tech trade the last few weeks. But my view is going to earnings season, that's going to be another catalyst where you're going to see monetization of AI, not just from hyperscalers, but very similar to what we saw with Micron. I think that's just the tip of the iceberg in terms of just the broader trends that we're seeing. That's bullish. And that's why I think, you know, these dips should continue to get bought for the AI winners.
0: All right, you mentioned Micron MU up nearly 13 today at 1145. What do you see ahead for Micron, which suddenly came to life recently?
1: Look, it's a memory super cycle. And from Micron to SK to SanDisk to others, that's going to continue to play out. Pricing clearly has increased. We've seen it with Apple and Microsoft. They have the power when it comes to pricing because right now demand and supply called 15 to 1. You know, from memory chips, speaking to the AI revolution and just what we're continuing to see play out, but it's still only third inning in terms of where this all goes. So we'll continue to have these gut check moments, but like me and you've talked about, I think NASDAQ 30,000, that continues to be what we believe we're tracking in the next 6 to 9 months.
0: See it tonight, read about it tomorrow, but hear it now on MoTeC on Money, live on the air with Daniel Ives at Wedbush. You haven't mentioned NVIDIA yet. What about NVIDIA here? Up another two.
1: Look, it all starts with it. I mean, I think NVIDIA, you know, you could say NVIDIA and Microsoft, probably the most oversold, you know, relative to names. And I think what's happening here is that NVIDIA has been kind of a head-scratching move relative to what's happening fundamentally. But I view that as just a digestion period. because over the

0: coming quarters, they're going to continue to prove it because it all starts with Jensen and NVIDIA. Relative to AI, there's one chip in the world fueling AI revolution, and all that's NVIDIA.
1: Merle, let's get to more of the exciting stuff here now. SpaceX, which had a rough week last week, and today has started the week with a rebound. What about SpaceX here?
0: Yeah, look, I think some of the jitters has been caused because of what we've seen with the volatility there. And I think, you know, what we're seeing in terms of the rebound in SpaceX, I view that as a positive for the broader market, just showing further investor adoption, understanding it's not just about Mag-7, it's about derivatives of AI, space, fourth industrial revolution. That's what's playing out in front of us.
1: Or what about the other space-related names? Some of the air has come out of some of those names. They were rising ahead of the SpaceX IPO, but now SpaceX getting all the attention.
0: Yeah, and look, this is part of it. This is not going to be overnight. I mean, it's going to be volatile. Investors will continue to digest it. But broadly, we think space as a sector continues to be one of the strong areas for investors to focus on in terms of the second, third, fourth derivatives of AI, as well as just, you know, really when it comes down to from a data perspective, I think that's how more investors are looking at space. And I think you've just seen volatility here that we view as short-lived and creates the opportunities.
1: Are you been mentioning this fourth industrial revolution, and in your latest research paper, you mentioned Microsoft, Alphabet, Palantir also on that list, right? Oracle and some others. Tell us more about that and anything else that's getting your attention.
0: Yeah, Palantir in particular. I mean, that's one I think it's another one that's been sold off. But yet, Palantir is really front and center in terms of the AI revolution, in terms of the moat, in terms of software, because all the data centers are getting built. Right now, we're in between CapEx and monetization mode. And in that in-between, you'll see this, I almost call it an air pocket, but that creates the opportunity to own these core names. Palantir, look, I think Meta is way oversold relative to, I think they're going to be able to monetize this and ultimately turn around on the AI CapEx front. And then look at names like in cybersecurity, CrowdStrike, Palo Alto, among others.
1: Turning to the cryptos now, you talk about a gut check. It's been a nervous time for crypto folks. Bitcoin cracking below 60K recently, right now hovering just above 60K. Ethereum at around 1600. Doge at 7 cents. What are your thoughts here on what's going on with cryptos here?
0: I mean, you're going through a bear market in crypto. And it's obviously much more than a gut check because you're seeing confidence wane of investors. And I think there's a key 4 to 6 weeks ahead for crypto to see it bottom out technically, to see it bounce, not just Bitcoin, Ethereum, and others, but also look at the move in gold. I don't view those as separate. Like, I think the move in gold's been pretty dramatic as well. So you're seeing some liquidity come out of the system. But I think a lot of that also is going toward, you know, what ultimately is going to be tech.
1: On your live with Daniel Ives at Wedbush, and certainly the common thread in a lot of this is a stronger dollar. Tell us some more about that and how that's impacting things.
0: Yeah, I mean, stronger dollar in terms of playing out. Also, a lot of this having to do with Warsh. You know, is one of his first moves going to be a hike? Or, you know, like some will say, maybe talk a lot, but not actually a hike. You're seeing a lot of volatility in the dollar. A lot. You know, I think there's a big focus in the 10-year as well. But I think overall, so far, you'd have to almost give like an A-. I mean, it kind of came out a little hawkish, but yet the way the dollar, the way the bond markets moved has been pretty positive.
1: All right, what about Michael Saylor, who is big on Bitcoin? Looks like he's rethinking his strategy, no pun intended. His stock, of course, his company's strategy. That moved up a bit today to 92 and change. What about the crypto-related equities, especially Strategy and the Ethereum-related one, Bitmine Immersion?
0: Yeah, I mean, those have become proxies, and they're going through, know, it's almost a storm that we're seeing in crypto, no different than what they're navigating on, you know, on the equity side. But these, you know, these thesis or these strategies, they continue to be, if you look at what Saylor talked about, relatively unchanged. I mean, he's someone that's going to continue to double down, just like we talked, you know, Tom double down on Ethereum. But now it just comes down to price movement. And it comes down to liquidity that's come out of the system that now that you hope comes back in.
1: Well, we see the latest report today, I believe it was Bloomberg mentioning that Saylor unveiled a sweeping overhaul of the model underpinning his Bitcoin strategy, talking about selling or buying back securities and preserving liquidity as they deal with this mounting pressure on the structure that fueled years of aggressive accumulation. What are you hearing from maybe Michael Saylor himself on what the thinking is at the moment?
0: Yeah, I mean, look, I mean, I know exactly what you talk about in terms of what was reported. I think there'll be a lot of focus in terms of when they report their earnings, when they give more details. I think that's important, not just for them, but it's important for Bitcoin overall, because strategy, you know, MicroStrategy, obviously, it's very important in terms of, you know, to the overall, I think, Bitcoin franchise.
1: All right, what about ETH? We got Ethereum at around 1600 here at the moment. Bitmine Immersion hovering just below $14 a share at the moment.
0: Yeah, same pressure that they're going through, right? I mean, and I think, you know, you're talking investors, the market continues to look at Saylor, continues to look at what Tom's doing on Bitminers, really proxies. And look, but these are multi-year, decade-long sort of initiatives. And but look, it's like I said, it's more than a gut check in terms of what you see in crypto, and that's made investors nervous, and you're seeing it.
1: Looks like Congress about to clear out before the Clarity Act was addressed. How important is that, and what's the status of this Bitcoin legislation there that they're still talking about in Washington?
0: It's important. Look, it is it's important, and we've talked about it, and you know, it's disappointing that that was not resolved before they leave. It's something you want to get resolved, especially as we go into the fall.
1: All right. And what about oil and other commodities here that we track? You mentioned silver and gold, by the way. Silver is back below $60 an ounce. We see gold hovering just above 4,000 here at the moment. Of course, with the ups and downs of what's happening in the Middle East, on every headline, oil is moving as well, right now around $70 a barrel. What's the outlook on those at this point?
0: Yeah, so I mean, that's something where you've seen a sell-off on commodities, you've seen it specifically in gold. A lot of that's related to wars, Fed policy. And we continue to be just overall bullish in terms of where gold goes. But this is the first 6 months of wars comes in, market's going to continue to feel it out. So you're going to continue to see some of these ebbs and flows, you know, from the bond market to ultimately commodities.
1: All right. And speaking of the bond market, certainly with the yield in the 10-year note down 4.38%, have things calmed down there? What's the outlook?
0: Definitely.
1: Yeah, you think so?
0: Yeah, I think calmed down. I think that's a good sign relative to maybe some of the worries that wars was going to come in. You know, in terms of like the very hawkish sort of tone, definitely will set table, and there'll be more volatility ahead. But he struck, in some ways, almost a more dovish tone than maybe the market was expecting.
1: All right, and there was talk today. Somebody wants to see Apple broken up. What's the chance of that? And what's your reaction to Apple raising prices?
0: I mean, look, it's just like when you're going to pay the billionaire tax, right? That's just typical politics grandstanding in terms of Apple broken up. The reality is Apple is raising prices because of memory that's continuing to increase because of the AI revolution and nothing more. And you got to be careful because a lot of these things become politics and grandstanding, and that's where I think confused the issue.
1: Anything else on your radar screen on the earnings front or anything else during this holiday shortened week?
0: I mean, outside of you posting your dapper pictures from your event, I don't see anything else going on.

0: Well, there's more to, I'm way behind, by the way, so thanks for noting that. Any other specific places where you are putting money now and or taking it off the table?
1: It's tax and chip. You need that. That's what you continue to own in this AI revolution going into July, going into, you know, what I expect is going to be a very strong earnings season.
0: All right. Are you traveling the globe at the moment?
1: I'm actually in New York, not traveling the globe, which is always good, especially going into what should be a really good World Cup with the U.S.
0: Great. And then, of course, the 4th of July weekend. So USA, yep. USA all the way. Daniel Ives, thank you very much for coming to the line here this afternoon.
1: Thank you, Frank, as always. You're the best.
0: Thank you very much. Daniel Ives, Managing Director and Global Head of Technology Research at Wedbush Securities, headquartered right here in Southern California. And out to the freeways we go now on 790 KABC.
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3: Things just got a little worse in Torrance. This crash on the 405 southbound coming up on Crenshaw Boulevard has all lanes off limits for the next 30 minutes, according to the Highway Patrol. So hopefully by 5 o'clock, everything will be opened up. And the drive is also tough in Downey on the 5 southbound Lakewood Boulevard. Two right lanes are blocked here, and delays are jamming up out of East LA, getting away from Calzona with overall slowing, leaving the 134.
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1: Oh yeah, 790 KABC welcomes Ambrosia coming to the Canyon in Agoura Hills on July 10th. 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Caller 9 wins right now. Call now 1-888-790-5222 and get a pair of tickets to the show if you're caller number 9. Call right now 1-888-790-5222. The tickets furnished by the Canyon, where music meets the soul. Record-shattering day on Wall Street today with the Dow taking the spotlight of more than 300 points, up 307 at 52,183. Yep, you heard me. The first close above 52K for the Dow Jones Industrial Average. The S&P 500 also higher by 86 points at 7,440. And the NASDAQ up 522.5 points at 25,820. The yield in the 10-year note down 4.38%. Looks like we're about to wrap up the best quarter since 2020 here. Stock averages moving higher today with the S&P 500 and NASDAQ. So far, their best quarter since 2020 amid a rebound in the tech names that we just talked about with the one and only Daniel Ives. And the Dow has settled at a record high today after Alphabet made its debut in the Dow Jones Industrial Average. Alphabet, of course, the parent company of Google. Price of gold has been under pressure lately, down $4 at the moment at $4,034.80 an ounce. Silver is hovering well off its recent high at $58.70 an ounce. Crude oil futures, we'll be talking more about that coming up here in the next half hour as we focus on what's happening in the Middle East. Right now, oil in New York trading just above $70 a barrel. SpaceX shares rebounding today after a rough week last week, up nearly $11 at $164 and change. We see Tesla also getting a pop at more than $32 at $411 and change. Checking the cryptos now, we see a Bitcoin hovering just below $60,400, Ethereum at $1,618, and Doge at the moment at 7 cents. And now the latest news on 790 KABC.
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2: A 13-year-old boy is getting credit for helping put out a fire between two homes in Sherman Oaks. Daniel Martindale has the story.
3: The fire started at about 3 o'clock Sunday morning. Surveillance footage shows a homeless man lit it, then walked away. The boy says the sound of the crackling flames woke him up. He then alerted family members, who moved their car out of the way and started fighting the fire with a garden hose and pots of water. The flames were mostly out by the time firefighters arrived. The person who lit the fire is still on the loose.
2: And it's getting busy at San Diego Immigration Court as large groups of people go before a judge at once, John Fink reports.
4: The Trump administration is trying to reduce the backlog in these courts. However, many attorneys say these hearings could result in due process violations. Similar hearings have been seen in immigration courts across the country, reports the Union Tribune.
2: That's the latest news. I'm Jordan Christmas.
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10: A better life with Dr. Sanjay Gupta.
11: As someone who's been married nearly 25 years, I'll tell you, there's a lot of great things about having a spouse. And according to a new study out of the University of Miami Health System, marriage might even be linked to a lower risk of cancer. Why? Well, the researchers said people who are married are less likely to engage in risky behavior. They're more likely to get a nudge to go to regular preventive medicine appointments and screenings. And they have a partner to share the load of family obligations, household chores, and finances. No one is saying you should get married in the pursuit of better health. But if you are single, how can you build a strong support system to maybe get some of these same benefits? Do your own research, find out what's important, and then hold members of your squad accountable and let them hold you accountable as well. That can provide a lot of support. I'm Dr. Sanjay Gupta, helping you live a better life.
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13: Motech on Money continues here at 790 KABC. A nervous ceasefire in the Middle East after Iran and the U.S. exchanged fire once again over the weekend and then agreed to pause hostilities once again and allow commercial vessels to go through the Strait of Hormuz freely. Following a weekend of military exchanges that threatened to derail negotiations, which appear to be set now to resume tomorrow. The U.S. attacked Iranian military targets over the weekend in retaliation for Iranian strikes in the Strait of Hormuz, and President Trump then threatened to annihilate Iran in a social media posting. Price of oil briefly spiked, but then pulled back, and right now hovering at around $70 a barrel in New York, in London at around $73 a barrel. Following these latest developments closely, what's going on in the Strait of Hormuz and the entire region? Joining us live now is Middle East expert and military expert, retired U.S. Marine Corps Lieutenant Colonel Hal Kempfer, former Marine Corps intelligence officer and host of the Strat podcast based right here in the Los Angeles area. Colonel, thank you very much for taking the call here this afternoon.
14: Thank you.

0: the expectation and the norm is to win, and that is what we will be able to do here. I believe in the power of UCLA.
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2: The size, they're relatively smaller countries compared to Iran. I don't think they want to get into a confrontation with Iran separate apart from what's happening with the U.S. and Iranian process here with the MOU. And fortunately for Kuwait, they stopped everything from going in. There was no damage. Unfortunately for Bahrain, they stopped them from hitting their intended targets, although I saw a video that indicated that one of the missiles may, or one of the drones, I think, may have gone into an apartment building. I think there were any deaths from it, but certainly a lot of damage, I think some injuries. So that's, you know, the Iranians just keep trying to push it. If you look at what's in the stipulated in the MOU, they keep trying to push back. They want to run all the ships through that northern lane that they control, where they could potentially impose fees or tolls on ships. They want to control the strait. They've gone back and said maybe they do want to. They think they do want to have a nuclear weapon or a nuclear program. So it's going to be a very, very tough negotiation, and it's not. I see it ending in 60 days. I see a 60 days going another 60 days, and maybe months and months beyond that.
3: All right, and supposedly, if these talks do proceed tomorrow in Doha, it looks like they'll be focused on what is described as technical talks, described that way regarding the Strait of Hormuz. The arrangement as traffic again slows because of what's happened recently. What is the situation there at the Strait of Hormuz, and what do you think is going to happen tomorrow?
2: Well, there are quite a few ships that are going in. There's a southern Omani route. That didn't exist. There was only the main lanes that went right in the middle of the strait. There's this route that hugs the Omani coast, and that's obviously what the Iranians were trying to stop. That's why they fired on those two different vessels, was in that lane further to the south. Last week, at some point, that got opened into a two-lane route, which means you have a lot more throughput of ships that can go through that. They can do that and avoid any contact or anything at all with the Iranians. And so that's increasing it. And it looks like the main international recognized lanes in the middle may get opened up sooner rather than later. Still not seeing a lot of evidence of mining, even though there's been some discussion of mines. I've heard they're saying there'll be 80 mines in there or something. Haven't seen any evidence of that. And it looks like some ships are going through. And a lot of the ships, you see this huge drop in shipping. But the reality is a lot of the ships just turned off their AIS, their transponder showing the location, and they traveled dark through the strait, literally at night, traveled dark without emitting anything in order to avoid being detected by the Iranians. So there is more shipping going on than a lot of people realize.
3: And Colonel, we hear the president saying all the time that the Iranian Navy is at the bottom of the sea. What is left of the Iranian military at this point? What formidable forces do they have at the moment?
2: Well, they don't have any major combatants, any major naval combatants. They don't have any air force to speak of, but they got drones, they've got missiles, and they've got a lot of these gunboats, these fast attack boats, and they've got hundreds and hundreds and hundreds of those, and they send them out there. There's been all sorts of reports of a number of them coming out. I don't think they're doing it in larger swarms like they used to. They have smaller formations, but they go out there, and they're having to put out more of them out there in order to find ships, because a lot of the coastal radars that were monitoring the lane have been knocked out by us. So they're not putting a lot of those out there. They're a real nuisance. They're not heavy combatants, but they proliferate, and certainly they're a threat to commercial shipping.
3: Tell us about the capabilities of the cruisers and that are protecting the carriers and so forth when these fast boats approach. Is there a way to just obliterate them at once? Or tell us more about what kind of retaliation is the U.S., what kind of firepower is placed on those vessels?
2: I can tell you right now, if any fast boat approaches any of our ships, I don't think it's going to be long destined for this world. It'll be down the water. We have plenty of different things. One of the things that's kind of interesting is using drones. We use drones against surface targets all the time. You know, drones have been taking out vehicles, moving at fairly high speeds. It's a little more challenging in the water, but certainly something can be done. And one of the things kind of not seen much is a number of MQ-9

0: Reapers were put out there, presumably with missiles that can attack these fast boats. A lot of helicopters out there. You saw we had an Apache helicopter that actually ran into a drone and went into the water. Those are great platforms for taking out these small boats. So there's a lot of things that we can do to take out these boats, but there's just a lot of them. That's a lot of targets.
1: All right. On another front, what's happening in Lebanon? We're told by Israeli leaders that Israel has no territorial ambitions and Lebanon will stay until Hezbollah is disarmed. What's happening there?
0: Well, you know, it's kind of interesting. You got two things. In Lebanon, the U.S.-Iran MOU references Lebanon, talks about, you know, a ceasefire with Israel. Iran's turned around and said, no, Israel just has to withdraw. Well, Hezbollah, it's proxy terrorist military forces over there. There's actually Revolutionary Guard Corps Iranian officers actually working at a tactical level within that group. The agreement that Rubio sat down and worked with the governor of Lebanon and Israel is between those two countries. Hezbollah is not a country. They are not part of that agreement. The agreement is that we brokered with them was that zone by zone, the government of Lebanon forces will go in there, disarm Hezbollah, and then Israel will withdraw. Obviously, Hezbollah wants to keep its arms. It wants to keep doing what it's doing. Iran wants to keep Hezbollah doing what it's doing. So you got two parallel efforts here. Another way of saying that you're still going to see some kinetic action going on in Lebanon for some time to come.
1: All right, President Trump threatened to annihilate Iran after the latest action over the weekend. What about the leadership in Iran? A lot of disappointment. I was talking to some folks here over the weekend in Beverly Hills, and nobody's talking about the Shah's son anymore. What's the outlook for a change of leadership there in Iran?
0: Well, and you know, right now we're dealing with them, and there's a lot of frustration. Everyone had hope that maybe this would trigger a regime change. We haven't seen it. Although I will say this is a kind of a semantics issue. He didn't threaten to destroy Iran itself. What he talked about was the Islamic Republic of Iran would not exist. And that is very interesting wording. That's talking about this regime. That's talking about this autocratic, theocratic regime itself, not Iran, but the regime. And I think that was code for saying, if you want to keep up with the kinetics, eventually we're going to move, and that's code to saying, and may expand our goals into regime change. Certainly if I was Reza Pahlavi, I would read that and say, that's good to see. Glad to see the president saying it. Although a lot of frustration, I think everyone hoped that somehow this would lead to regime change. It just hasn't happened yet.
1: All right. Well, I'm glad you mentioned his name, and it's been heard again. So let's see what happens here. I know people are happy to hear that. Colonel, thank you very, very much for that comprehensive update, as always, and we'll keep an open line to you this week.
0: All right. Thank you, Frank.
1: Thank you very much. That is retired U.S. Marine Corps Lieutenant Colonel Hal Kempfer, former U.S. Marine Corps intelligence officer, host of the Strat podcast based here in the Los Angeles area. Thank you, Colonel, for your service as we approach the 4th of July holiday weekend. 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
3: Here's an update in Torrance on the 405 southbound. Coming up on Crenshaw, scene of a crash where all lanes were blocked for a bit, but they now have the two right lanes open. It's still a huge mess getting out of El Segundo, leaving the 105. Also in Torrance, Western Avenue is closed at Del Amo Boulevard due to a crash until further notice, according to Torrance PD and Torrance Fire. So stay clear of that. We're also looking at another crash. This one in Downey on the 5 southbound Lakewood Boulevard motorcycle down. Two right lanes blocked. Delays overall from the 134.
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0: Mode. Tank of Money continues here in 790 KABC. In case you haven't heard, looks like that so-called wealth tax or so-called billionaires tax will be on the ballot in November. They describe it as a one-time 5% wealth tax on California residents with a net worth exceeding $1 billion, set to appear on the November 3rd ballot that aims to raise about $100 billion to raise more money for health care, education, and food assistance programs backed by one of the major unions. Governor Newsom late last week put out a statement coming out against the tax here in California, but advocated a national billionaires tax. Following this and everything tax related, joining us live now is Susan Shelley, columnist for the Southern California News Group, which includes the Daily News as well as other important newspapers here in the Los Angeles area. She's also host of the Howard Jarvis Radio Show, which airs on Tuesday nights here on 790 KABC, your favorite station, and our great sister station, KSFO, in the Bay Area. Susan Shelley, thank you very much for taking the call.
1: Thank you, Frank. Great to be with you.
0: Wonderful to have you with us.

0: Take it from the top and give us your reaction to what Governor Newsom put out on social media last week related to not supporting the so-called billionaires tax here in California, but wanting it want to see it nationally.
1: Well, he's trying to speak to the Democratic base, I suppose, which is all in on socialism this week with those candidates who were elected in New York and all of this sort of thing going on where people are giving up on American values and capitalism as we celebrate our 250th anniversary of freedom. That's not good. Governor Newsom is obviously trying to split the difference. He knows that a billionaire's tax in California will just drive the wealth creation to other states, Florida and Texas, which will hurt the budget of California because 1%, this is according to the Department of Finance, 1% of the tax filers in California pay 45% of the personal income tax revenue, which is the largest source of revenue. So if you drive the wealthiest people out of the state, not only with this proposal, but with any kind of similar proposal that might follow it, it doesn't go well for the schools, for the roads, for everything that relies on the general fund or any of the tax revenue in California. It's a very bad policy.
0: The way he put it, an economic reset for America, what does that mean? Is he trying to be Robin Hood, stealing from the rich and gives to the poor?
1: That's what it sounds like, a reset. Out of what? Out of freedom and capitalism and into socialism and seizure? This is not good. This doesn't end well. And it shouldn't really be the kind of thing that you can put on the ballot where you just seize people's assets by a majority vote. I mean, we might have to look at that in the future for a different kind of initiative to put a stop to just confiscation through the ballot measures, because that's just wrong.
0: In advance of this, I don't think we've ever seen anything quite like this, right, Susan Shelley? Just the anticipation of this all year has created an exodus of wealthy folks out of California. This would apply retroactively, by the way, if it does pass in November. It applies to any billionaire who resided in California on or after January 1st of this year.
1: Yes, and of course it applies not just to people who have $1 billion in cash, but people who have wealth that is not liquid. So what are they supposed to do, sell their companies to pay California? This is really awful. And one of the worst things in it for everybody who's not a billionaire is that there's a provision in the thing that allows the legislature to rewrite it later. And as long as it's in the spirit for the purposes of the measure, consistent with that, they can do anything they want. So they could move that number from $1 billion to 100,000 if they wanted to. And they could force everyone in California to do an annual wealth disclosure. How much are all your accounts worth? What do you have? Do you have your grandmother's silver? Did you ever buy a painting on eBay that turned out to be a real Van Gogh? You might have to do some kind of crazy disclosure every year to demonstrate to the state of California that you're not a billionaire. And this is just hugely intrusive and a really bad idea.
0: See you tonight. Read about it tomorrow. But hear it now on MoTeC on Money, live on the air with Susan Shelley. Economic reset. That's the euphemism. By the way, if this thing passes, I'm told the tax can be paid in 5 equal annual installments. Isn't that nice? Starting next year, subject to an annual deferral charge of 7.5% on the unpaid balance. Any polling on this? Where do things stand on this tax at this point?
1: You know, I saw polling at one point that said it could be defeated, but most recently I've seen polling that said it's going to pass. But I hope that there will be a ton of advertising pointing out that this is counterproductive and that raising taxes on anybody creates less of the wealth you're trying to create. So this is supposedly a one-time seizure of 5% of the assets of this select group of people. If anybody believes it's really just going to be one time, I have a bridge to sell you. And obviously everyone is going to be worried that this is going to spread to other states. And here's Newsom saying he thinks it should be national. So this is just un-American, and it's punitive to wealth creation. It's punitive to innovation and entrepreneurship and all the things that you want to have. It tries to strike them down. And then what are people supposed to do? Everybody can't be involved in healthcare fraud. I realize most people can be, but not everybody can be involved in healthcare fraud. Some people have to be in productive enterprise. And if we're discouraging that, it's not going to go well for California.
0: What else is going to be on the ballot? And tell us what it's on your radar screen there at the Howard Jarvis Taxpayers Association.
1: Well, we're very excited to have gotten our measure on the ballot, the Local Taxpayer Protection Act to save Prop 13. We had an

0: initiative was ready to go on the ballot, but the governor wanted to negotiate to give us a better deal, and he did. So what we have now is we have our measure to close this loophole that makes it easier to raise local taxes. We're closing that with a constitutional, we're taking a constitutional amendment off the ballot that was like a poison pill, and we are cementing the two-thirds vote requirement for all local special taxes. So no more of these loopholes that get them in there. We're very excited about that, and we're looking forward to a really successful and an open campaign to tell everybody why it's so important that Prop 13 protects people from higher taxes.
1: Well, we look forward to many more conversations on that. In the meantime, your listeners and listeners to this program first heard about behested payments for the first time through you, and this is now getting scrutiny, a lot of legal scrutiny and political scrutiny as it relates to Governor Newsom and his wife. Tell us what we need to know about what's happening with that.
0: Well, they are under investigation by the IRS Criminal Division and the U.S. Attorney's Office, which is not good for them. Behested payments are similar to extortion. It means that the elected official contacts someone at a company that has business before the state, usually, and tells them, I really would like you to donate $500,000 to my wife's nonprofit. And they do. And that's legal. As long as you fill out the forms correctly within 30 days, it's legal. But apparently, not everything you do with a nonprofit is legal. You can't use a nonprofit for personal benefit. So the question isn't just, how did that money get into her nonprofit, but where did it go when it went out? And perhaps we'll find out more if charges are brought or if there's an investigation that continues or widens, because it's very suspect someone uses political power to enrich a family member. It might be legal, but it's very suspect.
1: Certainly the potential for conflicts of interest and all sorts of things, and the list goes on. So it'll be very interesting to see how that how these investigations play out. So, Susan, thank you very much for staying on that as well. We will continue to follow this with you. That is Susan Shelley, columnist for the Southern California News Group, host of the Howard Jarvis Radio Show. Be sure to tune in tomorrow evening here on 790 KABC. And also, if you're in the Bay Area, our great sister station, KSFO. Susan Shelley, thank you very much for joining us live here this afternoon.
0: Thank you, Frank.
1: Stay tuned now for the 790 KBC News Blitz with my buddy Randy Wang. Did a great job at the URM 5K 10K run walk at Griffith Park over the weekend, along with John Phillips and the whole team. We'll be back tomorrow at 4 here on 790 KBC.
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3: Here is the news.
4: An anonymous L.A. Fire Department veteran is coming forward as a whistleblower after the Federal Palisades fire arson trial ended in a mistrial, Daniel Martindale reports.
5: Speaking with KTTV, the person accuses the department of negligence and says it failed to follow standard safety protocols leading to the contained Lockman fire reigniting into the deadly Palisades fire in early 2025. The insider says the LAFD failed to properly monitor the initial fire, allowing it to flare up nearly a week later. Last week, the criminal trial against Jonathan Rinderknecht ended in a mistrial after the jury deadlocked. The whistleblower says that result is entirely justified. The LAFD has not responded to the whistleblower's claims.
4: A new grand jury report says Stockton City Council was having serious problems with dysfunction and disrespect. The report says some council members are putting themselves and their own interests first and making personal attacks. The grand jury especially called out the mayor and vice mayor for their actions. The city council has 90 days to respond to the grand jury's call for better training and updated policies. After days of gas prices falling in California, get ready for them to go up. Bree Tennis with more.
6: A state tax increase is expected to raise the cost of a gallon of gas by 2.2 cents starting on the 1st of July. The excise tax on gasoline will increase in California to 63.4 cents per gallon. The tax applies only to the state's excise tax and is separate from federal taxes and sales taxes already included in the price of the pump. Despite the increase, state officials predict a decline in gas tax revenue as more Californians switch to EVs.
4: LGBTQ plus advocates say it's been another successful Pride weekend in San Francisco. Large crowds were on hand Sunday for the annual San Francisco Pride Parade. Demonstrators say this year's Pride Parade carried added urgency as lawmakers across the country consider hundreds of measures affecting LGBTQ plus rights. I'm Jordan Christmas.
7: This report is